right. Little Charlie and the Nightcats. I'll take you back. In front of Little Charlie, you heard the Pappy Johns Band, Janine. We started Blues After Hours with JB Blues. D-Dat. Thanks for joining me on this great day for the blues. Bob Brown here. We got coming up Roberta Flack, but right now we have Delana Gale Bowen, Looking Back.

That's Roberta Flack, Ballad of the Sad Young Men. In front of Roberta Flack, you heard Delana, Gail Bowen, Looking Back. We're going to take a break, short break. Coming on the other side, we have the Gary Sapier Blues Band, so stay right there.

A very good day to you. Bob Brown here. You picked a good day for the blues. Thanks for coming along and taking this bluesy ride. We have coming right now the Gary Sapier Blues Band, the tune Downtown.

0: 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Y'all so nice, I swear, y'all.
1: Can I talk to the women right now? Especially the ladies that's in need of a real good man. The way that I'm in need of a real good woman. But my question is,

You're listening to Blues After Hours, music from Mail Waiters, Woman in Need. You also heard Captain Mo, Tell Everybody I Know. We started our set with the Gary Sapier Blues Band, Downtown, off the compact disc, Party Time. Right now, we have music from the Blue Mountain Tribe, Red Man Blues.

That is music from Muddy Waters. I got my mojo working. In front of Muddy Waters, you heard Blue Mountain Tribe, Red Man Blues, off the compact disc, All Our Relations. Bob Brown got the controls. Thanks for coming along and taking this bluesy ride. We love having you here with us, enjoying the blues just the way you like them. We have right now Frederick Knight. I bet you didn't know that.

We wrapped our last set with music from Frederick Knight. I bet you didn't know that. Thanks very much for coming along and taking this bluesy ride. We'll cue it up and do it all over again in 7 days. Take care of yourselves and have a beautiful rest of the day.

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0: I'm Jill Freitas with National Native News. In today's headlines, federal prosecutors from the Four Corners meet to address crime and justice in Indian country. And a logging project in Alaska's Tongass raises concerns over subsistence resources. These stories and more today on National Native News.
1: President Trump's executive order clearing the way for tons of cheaper imported beef is aimed at reducing costs for American consumers. But cattle producers say the move goes against what they and the market at home need right now. We'll talk with Native specialists about the current state of the beef industry and what it will take to boost that part of the food economy. That's on the menu on the next Native America Calling.
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From the Say Magazine Studios in Bradenton, Florida, welcome to Indigenous in Music. I'm your host, Larry Kay, from the Omaha Nation. Today, we're excited to welcome an exceptional Métis singer, songwriter, whose heartfelt music continues to captivate audiences across Canada and beyond. Canadian Folk Music Award winner, Kaylee Jade, is in our spotlight. Her brand new sophomore album, The Great Unknown, is out, and she'll be stopping by to tell us all about it in just about 30 minutes. So until then, let's get ready and start spinning you 2 hours of the best of tunes from our Indigenous musicians. I'm ready. Let's go. Let's head up to Edmonton and start the show off with music from our guest, Kaylee Jade. Here is Flooding on the Moor.

That's Kaylee Jade. She'll be in our spotlight in about 25 Ooh. Minutes. All right, here we go. Brianna Lee Pruitt. We come in all colors.

0: That's music from Toko Tasi from Hawaii. All right, here's our buddy, Irv Lyons Jr. Hope you're enjoying today's show. 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We all hang there.
1: Sometimes I feel so bad, so tired of being sad. I'm just looking for the light. When you're gone, I'm all alone. This house just ain't a home. Feels more like a big black hole.

That was 1915 from Argentina. Now we're going to head way north to Saskatchewan. Here's Terry and Strongarm. Reconcile. I'm Larry Kay. We are Indigenous in Music.

Oh yeah, Terry and Strong Arm. We're going to take a short break. And when we come back, our guest, Kaylee J, will be in the spotlight. 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

0: I'm Larry Kay, and welcome to our Indigenous in Music Spotlight Interview. Today, we're shining the spotlight on one of Canada's rising voices. Matisse artist Kaylee Jade is here to introduce her outstanding new album, The Great Unknown. Across 8 beautiful crafted songs, she explores challenge, resilience, relationships, and the courage it takes to step into the next chapter of life. Get ready, let's learn about the making of The Great Unknown. Ladies and gentlemen, let's welcome Kaylee Jade. Hello, Kaylee. How you doing tonight?
1: Hi, I'm great. How are you?
0: Good to see you. Like your smile.
1: Oh, thank you.
0: Must be good weather up there.
1: It's good today, yeah. I feel like today, finally, we get a little bit of sun, so it's nice.
0: Nice, nice. And where are you calling in from?
1: I'm calling in from Edmonton on Treaty 6 territory in Alberta, Canada. Today.
0: Nice, nice. And what's the music scene like up there in your area these times?
1: It's great, yeah. I feel like there's a really large folk movement happening in Edmonton right now, which as an alternative folk artist, I feel like that's like always really exciting. And I feel like there's lots of room for collaboration and support throughout the different ecosystems here in Edmonton, too. So it's a nice place to be a part of it,
0: right,
1: I think.
0: Right, good, good. Well, we have thousands of listeners. Why don't we start with an introduction, and then we'll talk about the new album. So go ahead and hit the stage.
1: Hi, everyone. My name is Kaylee Jade. I am a Métis alternative folk singer-songwriter based in Edmonton, but I was born in Fort McMurray, Alberta, and moved just outside of Edmonton to an acreage when I was little. My family is from, we've got like family from northern Alberta, particularly the Lac La Biche and Frog Lake regions, and then my settler family is kind of from all over Western Europe.
0: Wow.
1: And yeah, calling in from Treaty 6 today.
0: Nice, nice. Well, congratulations on the new album, The Great Unknown.
1: Thank you so much.
0: Yes, I've listened to it twice today, and I'm very happy to hear all the good tunes you bring out to us. Now, the title itself sparks curiosity. What inspired the name, and what does The Great Unknown mean?
1: Yeah, I think for me, The Great Unknown, so much, this whole album is just about things like change and turbulence and growth.
0: Sure.
1: I think like for The Great Unknown, it's just this vast future that we don't really know what's going to happen. We don't know what's going to come our way. And for me, I feel like that can cause a lot of anxiety for me, not
0: right.
1: really knowing what and things being out of my control. So, yeah, this album was really just about learning how to surrender to the things that are out of your control,
0: sure.
1: which is something that I'm still working on. And I feel like I'll be learning that lesson every part of my life in different ways.
0: Mm-hmm.
1: And of course, it's the title track on that album, too.
0: Well, you bring good medicine to our ears, so I'm loving
1: Thank
0: it.
1: You.
0: Yes, yes. Now, many of the songs on this album explore change and personal growth. Was there a particular moment or experience that started this collection of songs?
1: I think like coming off of my debut album, Turpentine, I was kind of just like open to the universe to just be like, hey, like, what should I write about? I don't know what I'm doing. I feel like I had kind of hit my early mid-20s and I just felt like I'd experienced a lot of change in my life, a lot of growing pains, you know, some friendships that had kind of dissolved and some witnessing some relationships in some of my friends
0: mm-hmm.
1: dissolve as well. And then moving out of my childhood home for the first time and moving out, I think, was a really big catalyst in all of that, too.
0: Sure.
1: So just kind of these big, large, upheaving moments in my life that kind of sparked a lot of this music.
0: Sure, sure. Now, when you sit down to write, what comes first? Lyrics or melody? What leads you to the story?
1: I would say like 80% of the time it's lyrics.
0: Okay.
1: Usually I'll kind of have like a little piece that I'll jot down, and then that's usually where my songs come from. Sometimes I'll make a little voice memo if I'm kind of inspired by a tune, but I would say lyrics usually come first in my own process.
0: Do you hear it when you're like riding down the road and wow, I gotta remember that, or I like that melody?
1: Oh yeah, I feel like honestly driving is like a big place for me to get inspiration, and usually I'll be driving and
0: uh-huh.
1: I'm trying to like pay attention to the road, and
0: sure.
1: then also maybe like with one hand jot something down, and then you look down and you're like, that's not even words on my notes because it's auto-correcting to something crazy. So
0: yeah,
1: it's definitely driving.
0: I hear you. Tell us about that video, and where was that shot? I love this. I love the video. I love the song, and who directed it?
1: For The Great Unknown?
0: Yeah.
1: Yeah. Yeah, that one was directed by my friend Dale Bailey.
2: Wow.
1: He's an awesome videographer in Edmonton. He was the videographer for all of the music videos on this album.
2: Oh, cool. Yeah, great work.
1: And with thank you. Yeah, I'm very proud of it. That was also a video that required a lot of, I wouldn't say like blood. I don't think anyone bled, but there was lots of sweat involved. Maybe not so many tears, but there's a lot of sweat involved in that. Because we shot that one in the eastern slopes of the Rocky Mountains out by Nordegg, Alberta. Kind of in the Abraham Lake region. And I really wanted to just showcase the natural beauty and just show, I guess, like the vastness of the landscapes. Because to me, I think of the great unknown. I think like that region really comes into play for me. And it's somewhere that I love to spend my time recreationally. I love to go camping out there and hiking out there. So to have the opportunity to showcase it in this video was really exciting. And did a lot of that while we were filming the video. We camped out for the week and we hiked up mountains to get some of the shots.
2: Yeah.
1: So it was a lot of fun.
2: So everybody, you got to go watch it on YouTube, The Great Unknown. It's her premiere video. Very, very good. Kaylee, what advice do you want to give to Indigenous musicians who are standing at the edge of their own great unknown?
1: Oh, what a beautiful question. I think that there's so much support in the music landscape now for you, especially like you with your show here promoting different Indigenous artists. I think that there's a lot of different supports that we can access, and don't be afraid to ask for help or ask for advice. Like I know even myself, like feel free to hit me up on Instagram if anyone had any questions about how to make music and how to get it out there. I feel like so many people are happy to offer like help and advice through that too. So don't be afraid. Just do it. If you can do it, art is such a beautiful way to express yourself, and music is such good medicine. So pursue it.
2: All right. Salute. Kaylee, what's the best way to get a hold of you?
1: You can find me on social media at Kaylee Jade. So K-A-E-L-E-Y, Jade like the rock. Or you can check out my website, kayleejade.com, or all my music is also on all the streaming platforms as well.
2: Bam. There you go.
1: Bam, bam.
2: You're tuned in to Indigenous in Music with Larry Kay and Kaylee Jade. 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
1: Thank you so much for having me.
2: Yes, good music, good medicine. Keep up the great work.
1: Thank you.
2: We're going to play you a track from her new album. Here is the title track, The Great Unknown. There we go. Bam.
1: Bam. Wham, bam. Thank you, man.

0: That was The Great Unknown from Kaylee Jade off her new album, the title track. In case you're just tuning in, Kaylee was just here and stopped by in our spotlight.
1: Welcome to Indigenous in Music.

Asanabe, that's somebody else, off his Airwaves Anthems album. All right, up to Alaska. Here's Kachunga. This is The Gathering. I'm Larry Kay.

There's music from Kinky, from Mexico. I'm Larry Kay. We're going to take a short break, and we will be right back.

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1: 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I'm Ayupik from Tintituliak, Alaska. 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
3: All right, let's head on down to Albuquerque, New Mexico. 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

0: That's music from Soda Stereo from Argentina. Before that, Shawnee Kish, Mama's Magic Trick. I'm Larry Kay. Hope you're enjoying today's show. If you missed part of today's show, you can always visit us on our music page, indigenousinmusic.com. Oh, yeah, indigenousinmusic.com. That's where we hang. All right, let's head over to Brazil. Here's Taya Aquino.
1: Toca, toca, toca o telefone, cai na caixa postal. Só quero...

That was music from Axel Krieger from way down south, Buenos Aires. 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

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It's time for the home stretch. Here's a little treat. Music now from our guests, Opium, Gladwood Badger, and on deck, the Needle Large. This is Lip Service. All three will be in our spotlight coming up in a few weeks. This is brand new off her Ancestors album.

Chantel Ducart. Hey, if you ever want to get a hold of me, feel free to email me at larry@indigenousandmusic.com and I'll always email you back. And let's hook up over at LinkedIn. I'm Larry Knutson over there. All right. We're heading down to Chile. Here's Ana Tijoux.

Oh yeah. Alicia, Kaylee, that's new beginnings. Hey, I'd like to invite you over to our homepage, indigenousandmusicandarts.org, and take our support challenge. 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We love love. All right, here's Tulia. This is La Colina. We are indigenous in music.

0: That's Tulia. And Lokulina. I'm Larry Kay, and we are Indigenous in Music. 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We're going to take a short break. We'll be right back.
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0: It's time to close the show. Let's hook you up now with music from our guest, Kaylee Jade. This is The Wisest Fool.

Well, there you go. Another 2 hours of Indigenous in Music with me, Larry Kay, from the Omaha Nation, bringing it to you every week, right here on this fine station. I'd like to thank my guest, Kaylee Haid, for stopping by and giving us an update on her brand new album, The Great Unknown. Good, good, good music. Good jams. I love it. And next week, First Floor Highway will be in our spotlight. Thank you for tuning in to Indigenous in Music and supporting us and our musicians. Indigenous in Music has been produced by me, Larry Kay. Our engineer is Paul Salvatore. Our theme music is composed by Lenny Long. Today's show has been recorded at the Say Magazine Studios in Bradenton, Florida. Indigenous in Music is distributed by Native Voice One, PRX, and Pacifica Audioport. 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Have yourself a good evening and a good night. Until next time, from all of us here at Indigenous in Music, adios.

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Welcome, welcome to another edition of Soul Deluxe. I'm your host, Byron Phoenix, back in studio. And took a big bit of a hiatus. Life comes at us hard sometimes, and so we got to regroup. And I feel good being back in studio. Music is my sanctuary. This is Soul Deluxe. Let's get things started with little Children of Zeus.

Yeah, that's right. You're in the mix with me, Byron Phoenix. So we started things off with Bad Bad Not Good, or actually Children of Zeus. And the track was called The Story So Far, and then went into Bad Bad Not Good and Little Dragon with Tried. One of my favorite tracks to play out was after that, Planet Batagon with Moon of Dysonia. And then into Dengue Dengue, Floods. And in the background, it is Monopoly with Needs Deodorant. Hope you're enjoying the tune so far. Feels good to be back in the studio. Remember to stay connected to us through our website, souldeluxeradio.com. And if anybody wants to get a hold of me, it's Byron Phoenix on Facebook, F-E-N-I-X. And our Instagram is souldeluxe, all one word. Let's link up.

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Welcome back to Soul Deluxe. And as I said in the previous segment, haven't been in the studio for a while, but I got the chance to stack some music, and I've been itching to play it for y'all. Listening back to my replays and getting some messages from some loyal listeners telling me I gotta get back in studio. And I appreciate every one of you that tunes in every week. And if you miss any of this show, remember you can catch it almost twice a day on nv1.org. Shout out to all the stations that continue to play us. Starting off with a track called Clutch that I found. Hope you enjoy. You know what to do. Turn it up.

Clutch, and that was, track was called Stroknik. Then went into James Blake, Where's the Catch, digging that one. And before this track, I'm sure I'll get some questions about it. It was Pearson Sound with Earwig. Every time I played that out, somebody always comes up and asks what it is. Dope track. And in the background, it's one of my favorite bands of all time, the Gorillaz. Enjoy.

Yeah, that's right. You're tuned in to Soul Deluxe. This is coming off the new Fly Low album. Anderson .Paak featured on it. Highly recommend you check it out. So we're going to take a little break. Don't touch that dial.

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9: 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In today's headlines, federal prosecutors from the Four Corners

Started off with a jazz version of a band I think we all know. Turn It Up. This is Soul Deluxe.

0: white woman in the room. You have a poem here. You have a poem here. You have a poem here.
1: You're in the mix with Pioneer Keenan.
0: And it was inspired. It was inspired by some whiteys on the moon. So I want to give credit where credit is due. All right. That's it. A rat done bit my sister Nell with Whitey on the moon. Her face and arms began to swell and Whitey's on the moon. I can't pay no doctor bills, but Whitey's on the moon. 10 years from now, I'll be paying still while Whitey's on the moon. You know, the man just upped my rent last night because Whitey's on the moon. No hot water, no toilets, no lights, but Whitey's on the moon. I wonder why he's upping me because Whitey's on the moon. Well, I was already giving him 50 a week, and now Whitey's on the moon. Taxes taking my whole damn check. The junkies make me a nervous wreck. The price of food is going up. And as if all that crap wasn't enough, a rat done bit my sister Nell with Whitey on the moon. Her face and arms began to swell, and Whitey's on the moon. Was all that money I made last year for Whitey on the moon? How come I ain't got no money here? Whitey's on the moon. You know, I just about had my fill of Whitey on the moon. I think I'll send these doctor bills, air mail special.

Definitely feeling those disco grooves. Started things off with Medline, jazz version of Tribe Called Quest, and then into Gil Scott-Heron.

things get rough out in the world, it is very therapeutic to come in here and play some music. Big up to all the DJs that have shows before and after me on their local stations. Give me shout outs. Much love. And to all those listeners that listen week in, week out, listening for something different, actually. That's what we try to bring, the underground to you. And we're going to take a little break, so don't go anywhere. More Soul Deluxe coming after these messages. And remember, Soul Deluxe is a production of Radio Phoenix and Native Voice One. Send them some love.

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Welcome back to the Underground. This is Soul Deluxe, taking you on a musical journey through the Underground and everywhere else around the world. Starting things off with Hipster Trio, Buzz and In Love. That's a good feeling, isn't it? Hope the music finds you in a good place. And let's get into this.

Yeah. Sounding great. This is Mental Overdrive. Mabira Kalimba. And as we do, taking it all over the place. Goes out to all those people who say they listen to everything and they only listen to top 40. I feel sorry for y'all. So much good music out there.

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And I seen online there are other Soul Deluxes out there. Where were the original?

0: 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Is that my echo? Is that my echo? Give me the straight room. Is that my echo? Give me the straight room. Is that my echo? Give me the straight room. Is that my echo? Give me the straight room. Is that my echo? Give me the straight room.
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And that's going to wrap another edition of Soul Deluxe. 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Hit me up on Instagram, Soul Deluxe. I always hate talking over vocals. Sorry, Peggy. But remember, this is a production of Radio Phoenix and Native Voice One. Please send them some love. They're always putting me on and allowing you to hear me. Big up to them. And until next time.

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5: President Trump's executive order clearing the way for tons of cheaper imported beef is aimed at reducing costs for American consumers. 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
6: 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I'm Ayupik from Tintituliak, Alaska. 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

Not only is Malkinstis the name of Shane Ghostkeeper and the band Ghostkeeper's newest single, it's also a Blackfoot word for the land of Calgary, meaning elbow, referring to the confluence of the Bow River and the Elbow River. It's a metaphor for Shane and his wife, Sarah, where they spent the early part of their relationship, and it's a metaphor for destiny, two rivers that meet like lovers, and it's also a welcoming symbol from the Blackfoot communities where they now reside. And I know you're a longtime listener of Gyno, right? But if you haven't, be sure to check out a recent edition where Shane and I got caught up on numerous recording projects, some of his film work, and even his directorial debut. A lot of exciting things happening with one of the most fascinating singer-songwriters on the scene right now. I'm Brett Mabee, and I'm excited for you to be joining this hour's listening. If it's your first time joining up, welcome to a space where we take on the challenge of reimagining what a mainstream music scene can look and sound like. It puts Indigenous representation front and center, and that is part of the reason for the eclectic nature of this here little mainstream show. So again, stick around if you can, but if you can't, more details can be found at mainstreamradio.net, including that chat with Shane. All right, looking ahead, we'll be hearing from up-and-coming Mohawk singer-songwriter Guaharani. Later on, Pete Sands and the Drifter.

Waters, also a new one to get in from Putty Waters. And, speaking of new tunes, this one comes from the duo Domi and JD Beck. I'm not sure if you've seen any of their YouTube videos. Domi plays piano, JD Beck plays the drums. They've collaborated with artists like Thundercat and so many more, and they have a sound all their own. The track that we're going to be introducing into the rotation right now is Concertino for piano, drums, and orchestra, found on the duo's newest album, Who Asked? For your consideration and approval, turn it up and get your groove on today on the Mainstream.

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Guaharani with Parking Lot, a 2024 single and a great track in the rotation. Before that was Yasmin Williams and Magro's Nectar from the Acadia release. And again, for the first time, we heard Domi and J.D. Beck's concertino for piano, drums, and orchestra found on their new release, Who Asked? Well, I asked, and I think you're asking for more as well, so stick around for another new submission into the rotation and a whole lot more of the songs that you've known to come and love here on the mainstream. But if you do have to step away once again, mainstreamradio.net's got you covered. I'm always adding more to the site itself, including some of the collaborations I have the great honor of being a part of. There are now social media links and, of course, the full digital archive. So go check things out at mainstreamradio.net. Not one, but two from Brazil before this hour's through. Later on, Father John Misty, even some Thundercat, and Putty Waters has a new song that we're going to be getting into the rotation. No, I did not say Muddy Waters, but obviously it is a fun twist on the legendary blues man's name. So again, stick around for that. Right now, we're heading on out to Minnesota by way of Dene artist Corey Medina and Brothers, a guitarist who started playing at the age of 12, and he had one mission. He wanted to make people feel the way he felt when listening to B.B. King or Aretha Franklin. That emotional intent is a core part of his sound. From an early release, Better Days, you're invited to turn it up with the rest and stick around for the rest of this hour's listening on the mainstream.

to live in harmony. You know, even for the salmon, we have a ceremony for that, to honor the salmon, to treasure.

All right, as we get back into this hour's broadcast, welcome. I'm Brett Mabee. If you're just now getting here, pull up a chair and stick around for the entire time. But before going any further, a shout out to friends in and around the third largest city in California and the 10th in the U.S. Of course, I'm talking about the great listeners on KCXU, LPFM, in and around San Jose, California, dialed into 92.7. Again, it's good to have you here. And before the hour of listening is up, we'll be enjoying music from the likes of Thundercat and one from Current Joys and Oddbody. We're going to kick off this set with the latest from Father John Misty. It's yet another sneak peek of his August 16th Best Of album, the aptly titled Greatish Hits. That sounds like something I would say. The full name is Greatish Hits, I Followed My Dreams and My Dreams Said to Crawl. So without further ado, turn it up with a payoff. I'll be back with you momentarily during this song's Listening on the Mainstream.

0: My Shadow Life from Current Joy's and Odd Bodies' Love and Pop album, today on the Mainstream. We also heard some Thundercat, Angelica Garcia, and Father John Misty all in this second half. But, sadly, it is about that time. We gotta part ways for a little bit, and I get as sad as lovers do when they have to go one way or another. So, you're always welcome back. My door is always open. Feel free to check your local listings for the next time you can tune in on your favorite AM/FM frequencies. And I also like to point out that there's a really good chance that your favorite station has their own live stream, and it's the best way to stay up to date with not only this, but all your community news, the personalities from your hometown, and so much more. So again, there are a lot of ways to join me for an hour of engaging music. I do have one final block, and we'll be hearing from my good friend Graham Jones. Also, the DeRuddy Column, but not before introducing this indie alternative single into the rotation. It's new to the mainstream. It was released April 20th, and I'm glad that I saw it on the Indigenous Music Countdown. Without further ado, for your consideration and approval, enjoy Putty Waters and Fading You. Don't Let Go on the Mainstream.
1: Are we married to potential?

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I played on the wild times that changed, baby, raised. 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I tell skeletons, expertise of hurting fields, slippy heels, mid-heel, great deals, still wheeling on the tracker, hacker, clever, clever. 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You a yes man, a scammer, such a stammer, hammer. You a yes man. 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And lessons learned that you have not earned. Any place, haze the space that you don't care, cause I don't care. Don't share. Now I'm including me out.

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3: Cree writer and curator Paul C. Sequoias knows the power in a picture.
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3: People of the Watershed, his new collection of archival photos, gives a glimpse into life on the trap line over half a century ago. Reframing Indigenous history through photos on Unreserved with me, Rosanna Deerchild.
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A recent release from one Kevin Roosevelt Moore, of course an artist that you might know better as Keb Mo. A name that came quite accidentally. His drummer Quentin Denard coined the nickname, and the record label adopted it as a street talk abbreviation of his full name. I think it rolls off the tongue just a little bit better. What about you? He's not just a guitarist. He also plays vocals, guitar, harmonica, banjo, mandolin, bass, and keyboards. He's a real musician's musician, and that's why I like to feature him as often as I can here on the mainstream. From his latest album, The Breakdown, it's One Day Away, a recent track that we got into the library in a fantastic and optimistic way to get back into our listening together. If you're just now joining, I'm Brett Mabee, and as always, stick around for the entire hour if you can. But if you can't, I get it. We're all busy. It's not just me. I know that. So don't be afraid if you have to step away from listening. I'm not going to guilt you too much, because you can also take these great songs with you wherever you go as well. There are plenty of digital means, including mainstreamradio.net. I'll have some details about the many ways you can get songs in for consideration in the rotation, and so much more. But you're here for the music, and I want to bring you some great tunes. I have a double shot of Joy Oladokun coming up right now as we introduce one of the latest from her, but looking ahead into the hour as well. And I guess there are a few different double shots in this hour of listening, including an artist that's featured on numerous recordings, Aruj Aftab. So stick around for more details on that. Violet Grohl, a new one from Brooklyn Paramount and their new live album, and so much more. And getting back to Joy Oladokun, this single, Kind, was released in July. It is a preview of her latest album, the September 25th release, Hope is a Heavy Thing. And this song is specifically about letting go of the things that hold you back, including harmful systems, inherited beliefs, and relationships that no longer serve you. There's a lyric that says, to understand your future, you have to confront your past, and that's a mantra that I can surely get down with. For your consideration and approval, it's Kind, today on the mainstream.

Teddy Swims from his I've Tried Everything But Therapy Part 2 with Guilty on the Mainstream. And once again, we heard a double shot of Joy Oladokun, the first of which was our most recent addition into the rotation. That was Kind, found on her newest album, Hope is a Heavy Thing. And also, we heard Northern Sky from The Fire Inside, a great soundtrack song as well. So if you're just now getting here, you can get caught back up on all of that and so much more by heading on over to mainstreamradio.net, or as always, check your local station's live stream capabilities. There's a good chance that you can catch me there should you have to step away from your home, office, or car radio. Again, I love the magic of old school AM/FM radio, but I got to admit, sometimes, just like you, I like the convenience of the postmodern digital age. Plenty more great music before this first half is through, and we're going to get our rock and roll grooves on with one from Zune. Also, Youth, a band that, if you've ever checked out their live videos on YouTube, are pretty cool, and even gave me the idea to have the most mobile setup that I can. And again, more details coming on that. All right, right now, though, it's a singer-songwriter who has perfect pitch, according to her dad, Dave Grohl. Of course, I'm talking about Violet. He discovered this by accident. He said that Violet can identify notes instantly and harmonize on the fly. And he realized that when she corrected him during a vocal warm-up. And he's also gone on to say that she's the toughest producer that he's ever worked with. And during the recording of Nausea, Violet insisted on multiple takes until the feel was right. So she's not just an Apple baby, although I don't think she'd be terribly offended. Something tells me that she would own up to it and, you know, probably speak on the tremendous opportunity that being Dave's Grohl daughter has actually provided. But she is really, really a good musician, as evidence on Bug in the Cake. The song getting us back into this world.

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All right, we're at the halfway point of the hour. I'm Brett Mabee, and if you're just now getting here, shame on you. I'm just kidding. I told you I'd never make you feel bad. And part of the reason is because you can always get comp back up anyway. 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I do love hearing from listeners, especially when you tell me that it made your day, or maybe you're tuned in and nothing else is on, and the mainstream is an oasis in a desert of some less-than-funky radio, let's say. Either way, reach out to me. 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Before the hour's up, Rainbow Kitten Surprise. We'll also be getting a new one in from Brooklyn Paramount. But right now, we're going to get back into the second half with Cautious Clay and Arouge Aftab. Now, earlier in the opening, I mentioned that we're going to actually have a double shot of Arouge Aftab, as they're featured on multiple songs. I don't have any solo off top, but I do have Cautious Clay and a collaboration with Bonobo. That one being a more recent tune into the rotation. For this one, we're actually going back to the early days of the mainstream with Cautious Clay and Arouge Aftab's Glass Space, also featuring Kai Eckhart, found on the Carpe album. I'll be back with you one last time. I know that was a lot to take in, so I'm going to skedaddle for a little bit. Keep it tuned in to the mainstream.

0: Ace and Abby's classic, Somebody Else, today on the mainstream. We also heard Rainbow Kitten Surprise with It's Called Free Fall, the Grizz remix. Earlier was Bonobo featuring Arooj Aftab with Fire on the Water, and before that was Cautious Clay and Arooj Aftab with Glass Face. Of course, Arooj Aftab is one of the most innovative, emotionally resonant artists working in the scene today. She's a Pakistani American singer, composer, and producer who's known for blending jazz and neo-Sufi traditions in a really unique sound. So, on that note, that does officially do it for me. I'd stay here all day if I could, but as it is, I gotta go do the dishes. So, stick around. Who knows, you might be joining me sooner than later. Check those local listings, as I might be with you before you know it. If you can't, or you do prefer to listen at your own convenience, head on over to mainstreamradio.net. A couple of bass legends who teamed up with a tribute to the late, great Bernie Worrell before this block is through. Our second new addition comes to us from Ripe. This is from the Brooklyn Paramount Live album. It's the third and final preview of their July 31st release that came out on Ineffable Records. Turn It Up with Kara Lee, and let me know what you think about it. I'll be back with you sooner than later. In the meantime, be good to yourself and each other, and keep on tuning in to the mainstream.
1: All right. This is a recognizable song in an unrecognizable form. Once you know it, just let loose, all right?

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0: Fuzzy, Ray, Eddie, Billy, Tiki, Tao, and you. Don't forget Grady, Shida, Boogie, Glenn, Bigfoot Braley, and George. And then there's Bernie. As you know, he's the key to the P. Parliament Funkadelic.
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4: I'm Jill Freitas with National Native News. In today's headlines, federal prosecutors from the Four Corners meet to address crime and justice in Indian country. And a logging project in Alaska's Tongass raises concerns over subsistence resources. 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
5: 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I'm Ayupik from Tintituliak, Alaska. 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

winning a Grammy in 2020 for the Best Contemporary Instrumental Album. That's the once husband and wife duo of Rodrigo y Gabriela in the title track of their newest album, Our Home, on the mainstream. Now on Wiscano, I'm Brett Mabee, and if you have the option to stick around for the entire time, I highly encourage you to do just that, because we're going to be enjoying music from Murianne Bradley, Tyler Childers, later on, Wheel Up, and KP. That's the Swinomish brilliant singer-songwriter Catherine Paul, best known for her work with Black Belt Eagle Scout. Mike Polizzi coming up before this first set is through. But right now, it's rising star Violet Grohl, who just released her highly anticipated debut album, Be Sweet to Me. The album does pull from a lot of late 80s, early 90s, grunge influences, of course, like her dad's band Nirvana, and Pixies, Soundgarden, the Cocteau Twins, and the Breeders. Nylon has said that her album is, quote, the most authentic successor to 90s alt-rock in a long time, and Spin even went on the record to say that it's loud, fuzzy, and dangerously catchy. Enjoy the lead single, Bug in the Cake, today on the mainstream.

Mike Police, he's Everybody I Know, from the Around Sound album on the mainstream. Before that was Garbage with their 2025 single Hold, one of the more recent releases from Shirley Manson, Butch Vig and Company, and again from Violet Grohl's newest album, Be Sweet to Me, and her debut album. That's Buggin' the Cake that got us into that set. I'm Brett Mabee, your host through these sonic explorations, and unless you're here for the first time, you already know that. And if you are here for the very first time, I hope you walk away with relationships to songs that'll keep you coming back for more. Something that I've been reflecting on quite a bit recently is the magical nature of music and the ability to attach sound to memory. And I have so many great memories with you and these terrific tracks, so keep it tuned in for more happy listening. We'll be enjoying one from Tyler Childers, not his latest album, but still a great release nonetheless. Later on, it's the Aotearoa-born Nikki Kennedy, who's now based in Toronto, Canada. Later on, we'll also be hearing from Wheel Up with Liv East and Abacus. And the first song of this set is a game-changer for the up-and-coming Murianne Bradley. In fact, I don't think it's a coincidence that Not Going Back is her latest single, as it indicates a new direction for a singer who got her start in good old-fashioned acoustic blues. Nonetheless, I still love this as it sees her evolution in sound. It's her first time using a full rhythm section, and it was co-written in the studio with Declan Gaffney and Wilds, a.k.a. Ella Walker. Turn it up with this reflection of her own experiences and outlook, and don't go anywhere. There's plenty more great music today on the mainstream.

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And yes, of course, the site is more encompassing of the many projects associated with Turtle Island Tunes Full Moon Radio, the parent company of The Mainstream, Gyno, and the Soy Cot with Enota, the Full Moon Radio itself. You're always welcome to stay in touch and have some audio fun with me as well. So if you want to be a collaborator, check the website out for details as to how to stay in touch. I love interesting and sometimes unconventional projects, as evidenced with one of the collaborations I did with one of the head faith keepers of the Allegheny Longhouse, Bill Kraus, and the good folks of Virginia Tech, including David Brennan's John. He's also a resident of my home community of Ohio, and that was a really unique, immersive sound cue project. You ought to go check out Virginia Tech's site for more information on that. Before we part ways, Groundation and Clive Hunt, but right now we're heading up to the Pacific Northwest with the one and only Black Belt Eagle Scout. These days, if I remember correctly, she's delicately balancing her career and her newfound motherhood. She continues her collaborations with Mata Waiuhi, and I can't wait to see what they're cooking up in the studio. Enjoy Black Belt Eagle Scout's Highest Road on The Mainstream.

Groundation and Clive Hunt with their take on the Police classic, Spirits in the Material World, as found on Fields of Gold, a reggae tribute to Sting. Before that was Nikki Kennedy's I Don't Think About You, and we also heard Black Belt Eagle Scouts, Highest Road. Thank you so much, in fact, from the bottom of my heart, for joining me today. I give you the utmost thanks and welcome you back anytime. 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Treaty 6 Cree member Jessa Skye is coming up before too long. Right now, though, it's Wheel Up featuring Sayo with Tepid, found on the Inner Light album. As always, find your inner light, be good to yourself and each other, and be good or be good at it. And then say it, hot you goose. Come back soon on the mainstream.

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5: President Trump's executive order clearing the way for tons of cheaper imported beef is aimed at reducing costs for American consumers. But cattle producers say the move goes against what they and the market at home need right now. We'll talk with Native specialists about the current state of the beef industry and what it will take to boost that part of the food economy. That's on the menu on the next Native America Calling.

A very pleasant good day to you, Bob Brown here. This is Blues After Hours. We come your way every week and we love playing the blues for you just the way you like them. We have coming your way, starting the program, JB Blues. The tune is entitled D-Dat. Sit back, relax, coming at you just the way you like them.

away like a sandstorm. All aboard to France with your passport. She soars past you in a black Porsche. 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Had to avoid a crash course. You got plans for the night, but you might plan more. 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

All right. Little Charlie and the Nightcats. I'll take you back. In front of Little Charlie, you heard the Pappy John's band, Janine. We started Blues After Hours with JB Blues. D-Dat. Thanks for joining me on this great day for the blues. Bob Brown here. We got coming up Roberta Flack, but right now we have Delana Gale Bowen, Looking Back.

That's Roberta Flack, Ballad of the Sad Young Men. In front of Roberta Flack, you heard Delana, Gail Bowen, Looking Back. We're going to take a break, short break. Coming on the other side, we have the Gary Sapier Blues Band. So stay right there.

A very good day to you. Bob Brown here. You picked a good day for the blues. Thanks for coming along and taking this bluesy ride. We have coming right now the Gary Sapier Blues Band, the tune Downtown.

0: Thank you very much. Y'all so nice, I swear, y'all.
1: Can I talk to the women right now? Especially the ladies that's in need of a real good man. The way that I'm in need of a real good woman. But my question is there a woman out there somewhere that's in need of a real good man like me?

You're listening to Blues After Hours, music from Male Waiters, Woman in Need. You also heard Captain Mo, Tell Everybody I Know. We started our set with the Gary Sapier Blues Band, Downtown, off the compact disc, Party Time. Right now, we have music from the Blue Mountain Tribe, Red Man Blues.

That is music from Muddy Waters. Got my mojo working. In front of Muddy Waters, you heard Blue Mountain Tribe, Red Man Blues, off the compact disc, All Our Relations. Bob Brown got the controls. Thanks for coming along and taking this bluesy ride. We love having you here with us, enjoying the blues just the way you like them. We have right now Frederick Knight. I bet you didn't know that.

We wrapped our last set with music from Frederick Knight. I bet you didn't know that. Thanks very much for coming along and taking this bluesy ride. We'll cue it up and do it all over again in 7 days. Take care of yourselves and have a beautiful rest of the day.

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Hey, hey, Tutu. My name is Julian Taylor, and you are listening to The Jukebox. I've got some great music to play for you this week, starting things off with, of course, Chase the Devil from Max Romeo and the Upsetters. This is from their seminal reggae record, War in a Babylon, which was produced by Lee Scratch Perry back in 1976. It's been over 5 years since Phoebe Bridgers has been releasing new music, and it's time. She's got a record called Lost Weekend, which is coming out shortly, but her first single dropped on August 14th. It's called I Can't Wait. That is coming up on The Jukebox. Ken Pomeroy is also on the show. I got to see her live at the Calgary Folk Festival a couple weekends ago. It was pretty cool. We're going to play a song called Look at Miss Ohio. Brandy Vesna is on the show as well from Winnipeg, Manitoba. I've done some writing with her in the past, as well as Crystal Shawanda. We got together and wrote a wonderful little tune. I wonder if it'll ever see the light of day. I'm sure it will one day. We're going to play Lighthouse. And now it's time for brand new music from Orville Peck. It's called Already Gone. Here it is on The Jukebox.

0: The Jukebox is broadcast on stolen and unsurrendered land in the traditional territory of many First Nations across Turtle Island. We must realize the significance of recognizing and paying respect to the first people who resided in the territory that we are currently sitting on.
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Wow, it's been a long time since we've heard anything from Erykah Badu, joined by The Alchemist, that is Witch Doctor, from their upcoming collaborative project. And I enjoyed that a lot. I hope you did too. My name's Julian Taylor, and you're listening to The Jukebox. Music coming up from our featured artist of the week. It is the wonderful Ja Milla from the East Coast of Canada. And it's a song called Walk Alone from this brilliant reggae R&B artist. Got to be on stage with her not long ago, actually, for Black History Month. We were paired up and we had a wonderful time, even sang Redemption Song together on that stage. Here is Ja Milla, our featured artist of the week, right here on The Jukebox.

Hey, this is Jazz from Blue Moon Marquee, and I would like to request the song Hook At from Gamkis Moan, Jeremy Powell from out here on the West Coast. I love his fierce, intense songwriting and energy, and we just really, really respect his incredible efforts to preserve the Sumaic language. So yeah, give it a listen, and as always, turn it up loud.

That's music from Gam Kismon. It's a request from Jazz, who plays in the group Blue Moon Marquee. Lovely to see Jazz and Al over the weekend in Grand Prairie. They're a force of nature, and you got to check out their album with Northern Cree. We've played it here on the show before. Big Mama Thornton before that with the original Hound Dog. I love Elvis Presley and all he stood for, but honestly, let's be real. Big Mama Thornton and her version kicks, but it's so grimy. I love it. Now for a good friend, and I haven't seen her in a little bit, but I'm going to see her soon. We're playing a show for the relief of the indigenous communities as a result of the wildfires, and that's on the 29th at the Concert Hall in Toronto. This is Mimi Obonis when she's on the bill, and it's a song called I Can Be Sure. She's lovely. I hope you enjoy this. Here it is on the jukebox.

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Well, it really doesn't get any better than that from her first album, her debut, which won a Grammy. That's Tracy Chapman and Talking About a Revolution, a song that still stands true today. I'm Julian Taylor. I'm your host here on the Jukebox. Going to play some Simon and Garfunkel from the album Bookends. It's Miss Robinson from the Graduate Soundcheck. Dalla's got brand new music. Dalla's amazing. The duo of Sheila and Amanda. They've got a song called 35-115. And, well, it's a highway. It's the Peterborough and Lake Kawartha's area highway for sure. And Misty Rain is on the show with a song called Secret of Life. Misty Rain is a singer-songwriter from Burnaby, British Columbia, who is part of the Fraser Lake First Nations as well. And here is some more rock punch coming from a singer who hasn't gone this direction too much, but does once in a while. It's Laura Nicolay on the Jukebox.

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0: I'm Jill Freitas with National Native News. In today's headlines, federal prosecutors from the Four Corners meet to address crime and justice in Indian country. And a logging project in Alaska's Tongass raises concerns over subsistence resources. These stories and more today on National Native News.
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too. We've got music coming up on the show, a song called I Wish I Had More Time. And it's from an artist by the name of Bray, who is a Nigerian artist from Port Harcourt and is recognized for blending all sorts of R&B, neo-soul, jazz, and indie influences. Reggae artist and Juno Award-winning reggae artist, I must add, Kirk Diamond is on the show. He's got a brand new release called Run for Cover, and it is featuring Master Room. Lido Pimenta, a former Polaris Prize winner, is also back with brand new music and a song called Toxica. And another Polaris Prize artist who was on the shortlist and has been a couple times, it's Zune. And he has just comprised the Amazon Indigenous playlist. So thankful to him for including one of my songs and so many other brilliant artists. Here he is with One Too Many Nights featuring Sam Jr. right here on the Jukebox.

That has got to be one of my favorite folk songs of all time. It is Terry Collier and 900 Miles, released in 1968. If you get a chance, please go check out the record, the new folk sound of Terry Collier. He's one of those artists that didn't get the recognition that, say, Bob Dylan or Joni Mitchell did, mainly because of the color of his skin, to be honest with you. And that's not being weird. I'm just letting you know that's probably the reason. And his music is absolutely fantastic. It gives a whole new life to folk music. It has a gospel flair to it as well, and an R&B flair to it as well. And I wish we heard more of that back in the day, but at least it's coming to the surface now. My name is Julian Taylor. You're listening to The Jukebox. We got something from a wicked artist who I've never seen live, but I've always wanted to, Carly Simon. And this is actually brand new music from this legacy artist. It's called Mother of Pearl. Here it is on The Jukebox.

Hey, this is Don Amaro, and I would like to request my song, Survivor, on the jukebox. This song is for all of us who are survivors, and if you're here, you're one of them. If you stood up to the dragons or the giants in your life that aim to take you down, you are a warrior, and I sing this song for you.

Yeah, Ulloa, thank you, Don Amaro. Wonderful song. It's called Survivor. And now, for music from a brand new friend. I've followed him a long time, but we'd never met in person until we were both performing on a stage in New Glasgow, Nova Scotia, for the Jubilee. And he got up just before my group did. He's wonderful. It's John Bryant. And if you check him out on streaming services, you'll hear he's got a really sultry, beautiful sound. This is brand new music from this artist. And I hope you like it. It's called Another Life. Here it is on the jukebox.

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That's my sister from another mister, two-spirited Canadian Indigenous singer-songwriter who I got to share the stage with at the Junos when we sang a tribute to Robbie Robertson. Thanks to Allison Russell and Ace Sinabi for calling the rest of us up. That was so brilliant. Brand new music from Shawnee Kish from Six Nations of the Grand River. That's Ride at Dawn. She was recently in Montreal playing a show there. It looked like a lot of fun. You should definitely follow Shawnee on Instagram. It's a good follow for sure. And now it is time for more music from a Polaris Prize winning artist. In fact, this artist has won it twice and is the only artist to do it. It is the wonderful Jeremy Dutcher. He'll be joining us on the 29th for the wildfire relief for Indigenous communities. And he's got a song coming up. It's the Casey MQ remix of one of his tunes from his 2018 release. Ruben and the Dark are also on the show with Send Me Thunder from Calgary, Alberta. It's the latest single from Ruben and the Dark, and it has been released on their forthcoming album called If You Know Me, You Know My Brother. It's due out in October. An artist by the name of Fernando Noronha is on the show. This is from Brazil, and it's a cover. I love this tune, and I hope you do too. It's Hoochie Coochie Man from the album Ain't No Hiding from the Blues. But before we get there, let's go to the man, or one of the men, who covered it before Fernando. It's the legendary Muddy Waters with Got My Mojo Working. I used to cover that and do that all the time. Here it is. I love it. Right here on the jukebox. Muddy Waters. McKinley Morganfield. If you know what I mean.

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4: President Trump's executive order clearing the way for tons of cheaper imported beef is aimed at reducing costs for American consumers. But cattle producers say the move goes against what they and the market at home need right now. We'll talk with Native specialists about the current state of the beef industry and what it will take to boost that part of the food economy. That's on the menu on the next Native America Calling.
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8: This is Julian Taylor's Jukebox.

Yep, you know the voice, you know the song, the Reverend Al Green and Let's Stay Together from 1972. What a song and what a record that is. I can't ever get tired of listening to it. We've got Snotty Nose Rez Kids from Kitimat coming up with Broken Boy Ambitions featuring Salah Joseph. Also one of my favorite hip-hop tracks from back in the day. The mid-90s created such great hip-hop out of both New York

That is blues artist, folk artist, just all-around amazing artist. If you've ever seen this man play, then you know exactly what I'm talking about. It's Matt Anderson from his latest album, The Hammer and the Rose, Stay Home With You. I was privy to watch this man over 30 days on tour in the States a couple of years ago. Maybe it was a year ago. Probably a year ago. I've lost track of time. After the pandemic, no time existed in my mind at all. I'm not sure if you guys feel the same way, but anywho, we got more music coming up. I hope you enjoyed Matt. Here is some brand new music from a Juno-nominated Indigenous artist, J. Lee Wool. They are one half of the group Once a Tree, but have also ventured off on a solo career, which is very amazing, and I hope you dig this. It's a standalone single called Medusa. Here it is on the jukebox for your listening pleasure.

From the band's most recent album, that is One More Dance Around the Sun from the Great Lakes Swimmers. The album's called Caught Light, and it's a fantastic album. The song One More Dance Around the Sun hit number one on the CBC music charts earlier this year. Or maybe it was in the fall. I don't know. See, I told you. Time. I have no idea what it is. And it's a construct anyways, right? Nikki Kennedy before that with Gardenias. This is brand new music from this Toronto-based singer. It's a heartfelt, string-laden single released right ahead of her debut album, which is coming out on October 2nd, 2026. I guess that would make sense, right? We're not going to wait an entire year and a half for an album, right? Katie St. Germain is on the show with a song called 100 Proof from her 100 Proof EP. She's from Niverville, Manitoba, and is a Métis country artist who is really amazing and recently just won the Henry Armstrong Award. So congratulations to Katie. Here is 100 Proof on the jukebox.

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That's one of my favorites, Nathaniel Rateliff and The Night Sweats with You Worry Me from the album Tearing at the Seams. It was the band's second record. He's from Denver, Colorado, and a wonderful gentleman as well. Congratulations to Nathaniel and his wife. They just had a brand new baby, so that's very exciting. And I got to see him in Edmonton and was lucky enough and so grateful that he asked me and a couple others, Maya Kelly, Courtney Marie Andrews, some of the Milk Carton Kids, and St. Paul and the Broken Bones to come up and sing a Leonard Cohen song with him. It was pretty, pretty cool. We sang The Partisan. And now, for an artist who has never really gotten his due, but should, and I truly hope that he does someday. He's had an incredible career. He should be up there with the Springsteens in the world. I'm definitely convinced that his writing is as good. It's Willie Nile, and this is a song called Vagabond Moon, right here on the jukebox.

That is Toronto singer-songwriter Melanie Peterson, a brand new song from this artist who's been on the scene for quite some time. If you've been in Toronto, you've seen her at jams, you've seen her all over the place. And I used to run into her all the time. I'm touring a lot, but I used to run an open stage and she came by every single week. It's a beautiful song from a beautiful artist, from a beautiful soul. Thank you, Melanie, for doing what you do. My name's Julian Taylor. We got one more song here on the show and it's a beauty, but before we get to it, I'd like to say thank you to each and every one of you for tuning into the show. I was in Alberta pretty much the whole summer touring at the Calgary Folk Festival, the Edmonton Folk Festival, and also the Grand Prairie Bear Creek Festival. And so many people came up to me saying they hear the show every week. And thank you so much. So to our station partners, we love you lots and couldn't get this show out to people's ears without you. So to each and every one of you who programmed the show, thank you, Nyawagoa, merci beaucoup, so much gratitude. And also to my team, the JTJ team, I appreciate y'all so much. Thank you for helping me put this show together each and every week. And of course, to our sponsors, we love you too. We couldn't do it without you. So thank you for supporting music and diversity and celebrating it with us. And to the listeners, we love you. Thank you so much. And if you have any requests, let us know. Julian Taylor's Jukebox on social media. You just can hit us up there and make a request and we'll get to it. We promise. Here's our last song. Until next week, ciao bananas. And remember, it's nice to be nice. Here's the incomparable Daniel Lanois with Stillwater from Acadie on the Jukebox.

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5: Welcome to American Indian and Alaska Native Living. I am Dr. David DeRose. I'm here in an exciting venue in Orlando, Florida. We are here for the annual International ASI Conference. We have people who've come literally from all over the world. And what I especially enjoy about this conference is we get a lot of folks here who are interested in making a difference for individuals and communities when it comes to health. One of those individuals is sitting across from me right now in our virtual booth in the exhibit hall. His name is Joshua Vasquez. Joshua, it's great to have you with us.
6: Great to be here, Dr. Rose. Thank you for having me.
5: Joshua, you represent a group called The Whole Life, and we want to talk in some detail about that. But first, we want to talk about you.
6: Okay, great. So I am currently a registered nurse working in Maryland, a small community hospital there. And I'm married. I've got my wife named Hope, and I have two children. My son is Kanan, and my daughter is Zuriel. They're 5 and 18 months. So we are busy and active as parents and just kind of beginning my nursing career. I got 2 years in, and so we're just enjoying life and rolling with the punches.
5: It's great. I was exciting to see your wife, Hope. So I used to teach at what's now Weimar University. Hope was one of my students. And it was good to see the two of you here at this venue. I'd been hearing things about you. I was doing actually some health meetings in the Southeast probably a year or two ago. And I heard about you guys doing health education with communities. And when I saw you, I said, hey, can we get one of you or both of you behind the mic? And I was glad you were able to pull away from things.
6: Yeah. And it's just great to be able to share here on your channel.
5: Now, because you've been doing stuff in public, there's folks that are going to know you. Joshua Vasquez with The Whole Life. And maybe they even told their friends, they heard this show is going to be on this week. But others say, just who is this guy? If you were to give us a little synopsis of your life journey and why you're so passionate about health, share that with us if you would.
6: Okay, yeah, thank you. So I grew up in a ultra-conservative Christian home. Some would call it very legalistic, and the church that we went to. And so that was a big turnoff for me. My siblings, we all kind of just stepped away from God. And I started doing that around the age 16. When I was 18, I decided on my birthday, it was my time to start drinking alcohol. And so for my 18th birthday, we went to Daytona. I grew up here in Florida and just had a party. And that continued to go throughout my late teen years. Started smoking marijuana, started doing other hard drugs, hallucinogenics, just kind of all the party drugs. Got into doing that to support that habit. I decided I would just sell drugs on the side. So
5: wow.
6: I began selling drugs. Did a little bit of that in high school. Then after I graduated, I needed to get a job. And so I went into corrections, actually. Became a correctional officer.
5: Oh, wow.
6: Had to clean up my life a little bit and worked for the state for about a year and 8 months, and then transferred to the federal prison and became a federal correctional officer. While I was there, I decided I wanted to be a U.S. Marshal. To be a U.S. Marshal, you had to take a polygraph test. And so I knew that I was not honest on my initial application of my prior drug use. So for the first year, you're in this kind of probationary period. And so I needed to make a change. So if I had to take a polygraph test, I could answer it honestly and kind of work my prior drug use in.

0: chef at a culinary school and learned to cook and got a job in a really good restaurant. As a dishwasher, worked my way up. In a year and a half, I was managing the kitchen three nights a week.
1: Really?
0: And just really excelled in that.
1: Now, I'm going to stop right here and tell you, Joshua, I've met a lot of people who get involved in health work, and I've heard a lot of interesting stories, but this is unique, clearly. I mean, not that I haven't met people with some of these different backgrounds, but you were really going through a lot of different career paths, and none of them are typical career paths for someone who's going to be a registered nurse and doing community health programming, okay? So I know something's got to change here in this story. So yeah, I think if my listeners are like me, you've got us all on the edge of our seats.
0: Okay. So yeah, so I was working in that restaurant for a year and a half, and I was partying all the time, going to clubs and staying up all night doing drugs. On my 25th birthday, I was on 9 different substances.
1: Oh, wow.
0: I was up for 42 hours straight. Just, you know, living that life. I go to work, still rolling from the night before, doing drugs at work. It was just all consuming. And so I began to get tired of that lifestyle. Within a relationship, that was falling apart. And I needed a way out. So I was real close to my boss, and I went and talked to him one time and said, hey, I'm doing things for money I don't want to do. I was working 60 hours a week, making $425 a week. And I said, I either need more money, I need less time at work so I can get another job and, you know, make some more cash legally. And it completely backfired. It completely threw me off. He like stormed off. They said, hey, he needs you upstairs. I go upstairs and he's like, get out of my blah, blah, blah restaurant, you blah, blah, blah drug dealer. Like in front of customers, and I was like, what is happening? Like, I thought we were cool. And so that was kind of a turning point. 3 weeks later, I was partying, drinking from the morning to the evening and driving drunk, passed out. So this is kind of a crazy story. I'm driving. We're going back to my brother's house to keep partying. And instead, I turned toward my mom's house. And I pass out drunk. I pass out just before I go through this four-way stop. Or no, it was just a two-way stop coming up to the intersection.
1: So you didn't go through into the intersection?
0: Not. I passed out just before, and I wake up as I'm going through the intersection. And so I don't look left. I don't look down. I'm not looking for my phone. I look directly to the right, and I see these two headlights coming at me. And so I step on the gas just as fast as the drunk person can. And as soon as the car jerks forward, we get hit. So I was in a Volkswagen Jetta, and one of my best friends was in the passenger side. He was asleep with his head on the window of the driver passenger side. And this Chevy Suburban hits us 4 inches from where his head was on the window. And the car spun around, the trunk blew open, the axle broke. I mean, the car was just completely demolished. And it's amazing because this Suburban, when it hit me, if it would have kept going, it could have gone into a house. And this Suburban hit the Volkswagen and actually bounced back loose.
1: Whoa.
0: Yeah. It's going probably 45 miles an hour, hit this Volkswagen Jetta, bounced back, and then rolled into the woods kind of in a safe place. And so, unfortunately, that person, they broke their leg. Nothing serious, but, you know, it's kind of...
1: What about your friend?
0: He's fine. We both walked away. The drunk person always does, unfortunately. But, I mean, fortunately, that, you know, you get a second chance of life. But, yeah, so I went to jail that night. I got a DUI. Had I looked left or down or anything, like a split second, he would have been dead. Found out.
1: Wow.
0: So I really think, you know, God, my angel, woke me up and had me maybe turn my head to the right.
1: Well, now let me ask you this, because we already heard the background to this story, that you grew up in this ultra-conservative home. You kind of threw all that stuff out. When this played out, were you saying maybe there really is a God? Or you're saying that now, but is this in retrospect or was that at the time?
0: I would say

0: at that time, not really. Mm-hmm. So from there, I lost my driver's license. That was suspended. You know, all the court and legal fees and car was gone. So I'm kind of at rock bottom now. The house I was living in, where I was working at the restaurant, I lived there. Two other drug dealers lived there. We were all friends. It was a party house. I mean, all anything you can imagine went on there. And I needed to get out of that. I was trying to get myself out of the lifestyle, but all your friends are in it, and when you hang out with, you've got nobody else outside of it, so it's really difficult.
1: Now, I mean, a lot of people who are listening, it doesn't matter what their background is. I mean, this is a universal problem. It's not a native problem. It's not a Caucasian. It's not minority, majority population, wherever you're at. I mean, drugs, alcohol, they're pervasive in Western society here in the U.S. And so people are listening to this story. I don't care where they're coming from. And there's a lot of people that can relate to this. And there might be someone listening right now, and they're saying, hey, I mean, I can relate to Joshua. I'm there right now. And they're wondering how to get out of it. Because you're asking that same question, right? Did you go through rehab or anything like that?
0: I didn't. So actually, this convention that we're at, they hold a ASI. They have something called ASI Youth for Jesus. And so ASI Youth for Jesus was actually at my mom's church that year. So all my accident happened in May. I was working in my parents' thrift store until July. So June and the beginning of July, I was working at my parents' thrift store. I was used to the kitchen, fast pace, you know, we're slamming dishes out, and now I'm dusting people's junk. Like, I hated it. So my mom was clever enough to say, hey, the youth program, they need help in the kitchen. And she said, you'll get paid $400 a week to work there. And it was more than, I was making like $300 at the thrift store. Get back in the kitchen. I'm like, I'm all over it. But mom, I don't have a car. I don't have a driver's license. I can't drive 45 minutes to get there. And she says, don't worry. There's a room there. One of the kids didn't come. You can stay there. And so I stayed there. And at the time, I was working on opening my own restaurant. So I was working on a liquor license. I was working on my licensing and working on my menu and everything. I was going to open a restaurant there in my hometown where my mom lived. And I started, one of the youth sat me down one time and he said, hey, I just want to share something from the Bible with you. I don't remember what it was. It wasn't significant to me. But what was significant is that this kid was living in a different Christian paradigm than I was when I was a kid. I was always forced, you got to do this, you got to do that. And I could see that this young man actually had a genuine Christian experience. And it was something, looking back, I didn't really know what it was, but it was attractive to me. And the fact that he just wanted to sit down and share something that to me meant nothing just showed that it was real to him.
1: I love what you're sharing. And this, I think, is true whether someone's speaking about Christian principles or someone's native and sharing, you know, some traditional insight that they have. Or it's just this idea that they're sharing from their personal experience, this something that's meaningful to them. But you now are connecting the dots in a different area, too. This is not just someone talking about the pottery that they learned from their auntie. It's not just talking about a fishing trade that they had. It's not talking about native culture. It's talking about something that you can relate to because you're not native. You came from this Christian background, and now you're hearing about something that was distancing to you, and now it's putting it in a different framework. Am I hearing that right?
0: Yeah, absolutely.
1: So tell us a little bit about where that started getting your mind going.
0: The youth, actually, they started inviting me to these meetings about Bible prophecy. And I heard all this stuff growing up, nothing new to me. And so they were doing a choir for actually the ASI convention here. And so I was in a choir as a kid. I liked singing in the choir. And that was kind of an intro. And I would sit into these meetings and I would hear the same thing I had been hearing. But I was making connections with these youth and seeing their passion for what they were doing and how they were sharing Jesus in the community and the community service they were doing.
1: We got to step away, Joshua. I don't know where you're coming from, my listeners, but I want to let you know that Joshua's story is an amazing one to me. Practical lessons, whatever your background is, as far as how your influence can make a difference. We're going to hear more about that when we come back. I'm Dr. DeRose. Stay tuned for more. We'll be right back.
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1: Welcome back to American Indian and Alaska Native Living. I'm Dr. David DeRose. If you're a regular listener, you realize my voice may not be quite as strong as it usually is, but we are limping along here in Orlando, Florida. We are recording this segment in August of 2024. I'm at the ASI International Convention, and we stepped away from an interview that I've been really engaged with, talking with Joshua Vasquez. He works with a program called The Whole Life. He's going to be telling us about that program, but we've been learning about him, his amazing story. It's been amazing to me. Man who could have been killed, it sounds like many times over, we've just been hearing the half of it. And he reconnects with his childhood roots that weren't all that positive. Joshua, you told us you grew up in a Christian home that did anything but recommended Christianity to you. Is that a safe way to describe it?
0: Yeah, I'd say so.
1: I think a lot of my listeners can resonate with this. I mean, of course, many folks in Indian country are Christians, but others, they've had terrible experiences from people who called themselves Christians. So you can at least relate to that part of the story.
0: Right.
1: But now, what kind of age people were you working with in this Youth for Jesus program?
0: Like 15 to 18 was the age there.
1: They've come to Florida from all over the country, is that fair to say?
0: Yeah.
1: And at this time, maybe, what, a decade or so ago?
0: 2013, so 11 years this month.
1: Okay. So they're in a venue similar to where we're at right now. They're trying to make a difference in communities. They're doing these Bible programs. And then you mentioned this choir. Why was that so impactful? Help me to connect the dots.
0: Yeah. So I used to sing in the choir as a youth, and it was something I really enjoyed. And at that time, it just felt good. It was something genuine that I really enjoyed. And so why that's significant is that it got me to the end of the program. So at the end of these evangelistic meetings, his prophecy seminars, that's when we were going to quote unquote perform and sing the songs that we had been practicing. And so when we got to the last meeting there, we were you know, the choir generally sits behind the pulpit where the preacher's preaching. And so we were sitting there, and one of the youth was leading out in the song service before the pastor began to speak. And he was done. He came to our row to sit. Well, everyone had to scoot down a little bit. And I had some back pain from the car accident. And so I was, it's kind of these chairs that interlock. And so I had, for lack of better words, one cheek on and one cheek off the chair. And so my back began to hurt, and I was kind of squirming, and I didn't want to squirm in front of 250 people. So I was going to say a prayer for God to just take the back pain away. And so I said in my head the words, "Dear Lord," and before I could get the third word out, the pain was gone. And I had been kind of wrestling with God at that point. Like, I could feel he was tugging on me, wanting to get me out. And I just said to him, "You weren't supposed to do that." Like, I wanted him to do it, but then when he actually did, I was like, whoa, like, that was kind of too real. I just kind of want to backtrack a little bit.
1: Yeah, please.
0: In the story. So I was going through what medical field calls sleep paralysis.
1: Oh, okay.
0: And so sleep paralysis, for those that are listening and don't know, it's where you wake up at night and sometimes you see someone hovering over you and you can't move, you can't scream. And you're trying to get out of it. For me, it was so vivid. I remember the first time I did it. It was a couple of years before all this happened. And I was sleeping at my mom's house on her couch. And I felt something over me. And I opened my eyes. And there was this woman hovering over me with this kind of torn up gown, just sprayed out and just messy hair. And I open my eyes and I see this thing, and I'm like, I just close my eyes real tight, and I'm like, there's no way this is happening right now. And I open my eyes again, and she hisses and she pins me down on the couch, and then she like picks me up. So now I'm like, I'm basically levitating over the couch, and she sits me up. I can't move through all of this. She sits me up. So now I'm hovering over the couch, sitting up kind of in an L shape, and then she lays me back down flat, and then she pins me down, and I struggled with her for like 3 hours. I could see the clock, and I could see the time going, and I'm struggling, and I'm screaming. I'm screaming for Jesus to help, and there's like nothing was happening.
1: Now, this is all several years before you met this youth group?
0: This was probably 2 or 3 years before I met the youth group.
1: Okay. But you said at that point you weren't following God. You didn't want anything to do with Jesus. But at this point, you're calling for anybody to help you.
0: Yeah, yeah. Okay. Somebody come out of the woodwork and get me out of this.
1: Okay.
0: Yeah.
1: But no Savior showing up for you, per se.
0: No Savior. Okay. So years went, you know, over those next 3 years, it was, I'd have it every now and then. And I had talked to some people, and they say, sleep on the, it happens when you sleep on your back. Don't sleep on your back. Sleep on your side or face down. Or I tried all these things and nothing worked. Coming up to the program, this youth program, and while I was staying there at the program, it was happening every night.
1: Whoa.
0: And so I was going through a breakup. I was battling what I believe are demons and real beings that were actually coming into my room and, you know, holding me down or doing whatever it was. And working on my menu and getting up at 4 a.m. feeding these youth, I was just exhausted. And so one thing about my experience with sleep paralysis, once this being came into the room, I was in for the ride. Like, there was no way of, quote unquote, waking up out of it or getting out of it. I was stuck. And so before this last event, God had answered my prayer about helping my back. I had a long conversation with God, and I said, you know, I was just exhausted. I was at my wits. I was going crazy. Like, I was just repeating names in my head all day. Like, back, like, I was literally starting to lose my mind. And so I talked to him, and I just started just confessing all the bad I had done in my life. Everything I had done, from the drugs and the women and the whole lifestyle.
1: Now, you're doing all this. Is it partly the influence of these meetings with the kids, or is this before that?
0: It was. It was seeing the genuine Christian experience in these kids was very moving on my heart. So here I am wanting to get out of this lifestyle of partying and drugs and all this stuff. And I'm seeing just a purity that I hadn't experienced, a genuine purity in these kids. And it was very drawing to me. It was like God's way of transitioning me out of where I was into something genuine and pure.
1: So now you got me wondering about the sleep paralysis, these beings, maybe demons, as you said. Is there some resolution to this that happens in that time too?
0: So, yeah, so I'm having this conversation with God, and I'm telling him just everything I've done, and just, I'm sorry. And my one request was just, please let me get a good night's sleep. That's all I want. And I may have or may not, I can't remember exactly, been like, if you do this, I'll follow you. I may have said that. I don't know if I did or not, but kind of feel like maybe I did. So that night I went to sleep, and the demon came in the room. And for the first time ever in all my experience, I sat up. And I was out of it. Like, he didn't pin me down. I was just free. And to me, it was God just saying, I've got you now. You're mine. And so I think the difference was between when I was crying out for him before, I just wanted his help, but I didn't want him.
1: Okay.
0: And so I think I was at a turning point where I was willing to give up what I had, the life I was living, versus before I wasn't willing to do that. And now I was willing for a change, whereas before I wasn't. I just wanted to be out of that pickle I was in, but not willing to give up the pickle jar.
1: Okay, fair enough. Well, so you definitely have got me wondering about the next chapter, because folks know I'm interviewing you because you're doing all this health work in communities, and I'm still trying to see where this trajectory is going to go, because you've gone from this point of drug and alcohol controlling your life, DWI, you've got no license. I mean, struggle after struggle. Now it seems like God comes into your life. There's going to be a change, but still, you got a long route to go. So where do things go from here?
0: So I just want to add before I continue about the sleep paralysis, it's never happened since.
1: Wow.
0: So it's gone. I completely took that away. So I've got that spiritual protection now. So at the meeting where I was sitting in the choir, where God answered my prayer, the pastor was, it was some people that wanted to get baptized. And so it's amazing because there's two sides of the story and both are true. One is what I saw and one is what I saw on the video 2.5 years later. And so that night, after God had answered my prayer, the pastor had dismissed the baptism candidates for baptism. They were going to go get baptized.
1: So now in the Christian worldview, baptism is when someone's completely committing themselves to follow God pretty much, right?
0: Right. I would say it's like an engagement.
1: Okay.
0: You're engaging for that someone for something grand in the future.
1: And were you in this class? Were you already at that point thinking you wanted to be baptized?
0: No. And it's funny, like 3 days before, the pastor's like, hey, you going to get baptized on Tuesday? And I said, I'm thinking about it. But I really, that was just my way of letting him down easy. Like I had no intention of being baptized.
1: Okay.
0: And so he's dismissing the youth to go change and get in their baptismal robes or whatever. And then he says, wait a second. Somebody here needs to be baptized. Now, this is my version of what I saw.
1: Uh-huh.
0: And he looks in the congregation and then he looks at the choir and then he stops and just looks at me. I remember putting my head down, and you got to know Pastor Scott Moore. He's got fiery red hair and blue eyes, just deep blue eyes. So he's looking at me, and I put my head down in shame, like, there's no way I can do this. And when I look up, I see flames in his eyes.
1: Huh.
0: And I just raised my hand, like, that was just God calling me.
1: Wow.
0: And so 2.5 years later, I'll fill in the gaps. I'm working for the church, doing, like, community service work, helping people with their health. And my mom wants to show my wife the video of my baptism. And so here I'm working for the church. I'm fully committed in my Christian walk. And we watch this video. And this is what the pastor actually did.
1: Now, we all want to hear this. But you know how it works in the radio world. When it's time for a break, it's time for a break. We have to step away. But if you're listening in, you don't want to miss the rest of Joshua's story. But you want to hear about how it goes from there to the whole life, and how the whole life health programming that he and his wife are doing can make a difference in your life. I'm Dr. DeRose. We're going to be back with more second half of our show coming up right after this. Stay tuned.
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1: Welcome back to American Indian and Alaska Native Living. Dr. David DeRose with my guest, Joshua Vasquez. Joshua has been sharing what to me is an amazing story. I know many of my listeners, like I've said, Joshua, they come from a Christian worldview and they relate to it that way. But let me just speak to those of you who may come from a different perspective and you think, what's going on here and why share things like this? Really, I am so excited about people whose lives are turned around. You know, as a physician, I've spent most of my life trying to help people make lifestyle changes. And when I see people who are in the throes of addictions and challenges and problems, I just get excited when I see them turning things around. And especially when people are connecting with their spiritual roots. I've heard stories from people throughout Indian country. Some of them share things from a Christian perspective, others from a traditional Native perspective, connecting with tribal values, whatever it might be. But most people that I talk with throughout Indian country, they see the hand of a creator or a great spirit or God or Jesus, as you mentioned. They realize that there's a power outside of themselves that they need. And I think folks who've been in the addiction community, 12-step programs, I mean, the recognition is there are things in life that are too big for us that we need a higher power. And I appreciate you sharing your story. It seems, though, that there's still some distance between a guy who hears a call for someone to be baptized. You've made this decision when we stepped away. You weren't planning to do it 3 days before. You feel like God's speaking to you. And now, 2.5 years later, you're seeing a video of that same event. And we're interested to hear. You're going to see something different, obviously, than what you thought took place. Tell us.
0: Yeah. So what I'm seeing is the pastor, he says, there's somebody here that needs to be baptized. And he turns around and he points at me.
1: In the video?
0: In the video.
1: But you have no recollection of this in your memory.
0: No. He says, there's somebody here that needs to be baptized. And he points at me and he's standing like towards the edge of the platform there, the stage, closer to the audience. And he turns around, he points at me, says, there's somebody here that needs to be baptized. And as he's walking at me with his finger pointed right toward my face, he's saying, do you want to be baptized? Do you want to be baptized?
1: And he's saying that to you on the video.
0: Yeah. It's there on the video.
1: Uh-huh.
0: And I'm watching this 2.5 years later, deep in my Christian experience, and I get up furious. I'm like, did he just point me out in front of everybody? So the whole flames in the eyes might seem crazy, but that was God's way of hiding his finger pointing at me, I believe. Because if I got mad 2.5 years later, of him calling me out in front of a crowd. Imagine what would have happened when I was not in a controlled spirit at all. I probably would have shot him a bird and walked out of the place. That's where I was in life at that point.
1: Whoa, that is pretty amazing.
0: It was crazy. So I got baptized that night. So went in the water, came up in tears. I mean, it was just a life. What a weight off my shoulders. Huh. I mean, it was just, I was a completely different person.
1: But a lot of people would say your previous life, you were doing all the things that people told you were fun. You know, the alcohol, the drugs, the parties, the women. Looking back on that, you feel like you missed that lifestyle?
0: Yeah. I mean, it seems fun, but there's no fulfillment. Mm. I believe us as humans, we have this inner desire to do good and to help others and have a purpose in life. And when I was out there, I was just living for myself. Didn't care what others, if they were doing good or whatnot. I was just doing me. I was having my time. It was all about me and fulfilling my gratification and getting my dopamine hit, so to speak. And that's not what life's about. Not at all.
1: So you catch a new vision. The old Joshua's behind you. You've got this new focus, but you mentioned some corrections training, you know, some training as a chef. I know you as a registered nurse running health programs in communities. There's still a big chasm between where you were and where you are today. How did all this come together?
0: So it all happened very quickly. So I went, so that baptism was on like a Tuesday or Wednesday. My grandfather actually passed away in between that. And I had the choice to like stay and handle things with my grandfather or continue to follow God's calling. So ASI began that Thursday we went. Friday night, they had me share my testimony and I shared it there. And then I had just, after sharing, I had a long line of people wanting to talk to me, thanking me for sharing my story. All these ministries were trying to get me to go overseas.
1: So you were at this very same meeting, ASI
0: yeah.
1: meeting, and they have you share your story. You were just baptized a few days before.
0: Yeah.
1: And you're up there. I mean, how was that to get up? I mean, there's, what, several thousand people at these meetings?
0: It was scary. The video is pretty funny to watch.
1: Oh, really?
0: I had long hair, and I'm just up there just so nervous. It was, yeah.
1: Wow. So you, but people resonated with the story, and you got all these people saying, hey, we'll let you get your feet on the ground. Come and work for us in one of our ministries.
0: Yeah. So I actually printed up 10 resumes. I knew I needed to get out of the lifestyle, get away from my friends, get my feet on the ground doing things right. So I went with resumes. And that Saturday morning, a lady by the name of Lisa Hodges, she came and said, hey, meet me at the Eden Valley booth. And I want to talk to you. So she said, like, meet me there at 2:00. So at 1:00, I'm coming down with my resumes to the booth because I'm going to get deployed somewhere, right?
1: Uh-huh.
0: And so as I'm coming to the escalator, she's coming up there also, and she says, let's just talk now. So she tells me about Eden Valley. She tells me about, you know, their organic gardening and their training and all that. And she says, if you want to come, somebody's already paid the way.
1: Wow.
0: $6,500.
1: Oh, really?
0: For to go for their training. And I was like, wow. And she said, the only thing is you have to get your ticket. And I said, I don't have money for a ticket. No job, you know, all the legal fees. And she says, okay, I'll get your ticket. And so I was like, okay. And she said, oh, yeah, one more thing. So this is Saturday. She says, classes start on Monday. I said, well, I got to bury my grandfather on Monday. I'll be there Tuesday. And she's, oh, I also had to meet with probation for the first time on Monday.
1: Oh, whoa.
0: So in the morning, Monday morning, I meet with probation, fail my drug test, tell them I'm going to Colorado for 6 months.
1: Wait a minute. You failed your drug test?
0: Yeah, yeah.
1: How did you fail the drug test?
0: I was still, up until my baptism, I was still smoking pot.
1: Okay, so there's still stuff in your system.
0: Still stuff in my system, yeah.
1: Okay, so this is not sounding good for you going from Florida to Colorado.
0: No, I said, I'm leaving tomorrow for 6 months. What do I need to do? And they said, well, you can do your probation stuff over there. Just got to send these monthly reports in. They have to sign it, all this stuff. I said, all right, great. So it worked out.
1: Now, wait a minute. I just got to stop you here. Now, I've not been in corrections, but this doesn't sound to me like this is the way this usually happens.
0: I told her what happened. I told her I got baptized, and I'm sure people use that as an excuse, you know, to say they're changed or whatnot, but it was my genuine experience, and God opened the way.
1: Wow, that's amazing. It's an amazing story.
0: Yeah.
1: So basically, they give you permission to go to Colorado.
0: Right.
1: And you're on your way a few days later after sharing your story at this big Christian venue. Your way is paid. You're cutting your ties with all the old friends and the influences, and you're headed out to Eden Valley, Colorado, outside of Denver, right?
0: Right. Loveland, Colorado, Eden Valley. Institute.
1: So you really end up there?
0: Yeah. Tuesday morning, I was on a plane, flew out to Denver, got picked up. It's funny because when I was at the youth program, I had taken a prison shank to show them, to show the guys. And so when I get to Eden Valley, I open up my bag, my carry-on, and there's a big prison shank. And sometimes people say I can pass as an Arab, you know? And so I went through TSA with this. When it got cold in Eden Valley, I put on my jacket that I used to wear when I was partying, and I reach in my pocket, and there's a bag of cocaine in. So I went through TSA with cocaine and a knife, and nothing happened.
1: Okay. TSA may want to, you know, censor this program. Yeah.
0: Crazy. So
1: basically, the way you're telling it and the dialogue that we've had to this point, you're realizing this is not just the normal script. There is a God who's looking at, a creator who cares about you, who's got your back.
0: Absolutely. And just made me see things that weren't there and made people not see things that were there just to make all this happen for me. And who am I?
1: So what happened at Eden Valley? What do they do there?
0: So they trained me on health and how to share that in the community. We learned how to do natural remedies, make salves and make tinctures, and how to do hydrotherapy, massage therapy, how to do health events in the community. And what really stuck with me there was the health coaching aspect of it.
1: Huh.
0: I saw that what I learned there, Jesus was a health coach, just to kind of boil it down simply. And what health coaches do and what Jesus did was he met people where they are. So in the health coach setting, you will meet someone that's overweight, obese, diabetic, high blood pressure, all these lifestyle diseases, and we're not there to just, you got to change your diet, you got to start exercising, you got to do all this. It's like, okay, this is where you are, where do you want to be? Mm-hmm. And I'm going to be there with you, and I'm going to get you there. And that's exactly what Jesus did. He met people, the woman at the well, she had lived a rough life, and she wanted to change, but didn't know how to do it. He met her there and gave her value in her life, and changed her life right there in that moment. And so to me, it was like, if I really want to help people and help people like Jesus did, this makes the most sense to me. And so the health coaching aspect just really helped. And we coached someone there in Denver. It was an amazing experience and just really helped meet their needs. And so I continued to study how Jesus did ministry and what he did, and he was like the OG of health coaches. I mean, it's just amazing to see the correlation.
1: What I love about the little I know about the work that you do is, even though it comes from this deep Christian perspective, you're reaching out to people across the spectrum. It doesn't matter to you whether they identify as a Christian, atheist, traditional, you know, from a traditional Native background, whatever. You're there because you see Jesus as someone who helped people across demographic lines. Am I understanding what you're involved with right now correctly?
0: Absolutely. And the thing about Jesus, his ministry, whether you accepted him or not as the creator and savior, he didn't care. Like, obviously he would want you to do that, but he wanted the life that you have here on earth to be the best it could. And whether you accepted him or not, that's your decision. But his decision was to make sure that what you have now is the best that it can be. And that's what he wants for everyone. And so we help anyone, no matter what their background or religious whether you want God in whatever form you see it or not, we're just here to help you.
1: In our last segment, we want to talk about the whole life, because it's all leading up to what Joshua and his team are doing in something that I'm just learning about. I want to learn some more about it in the final segment. So you've heard his story. Now he's trying to help other people who might be in similar situations as him. Our final segment coming up, don't miss, we're going to tell about resources that you can get. Training maybe for your community, maybe it's your faith community, maybe it's a tribal organization, maybe it's just for you personally. I'm Dr. David DeRose, my guest Joshua Vasquez. He will be back with me for our final segment right after this.
2: 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However, if you have questions about today's show or would like further information, please call 1-800-775-HOPE. That's 1-800-775-4673. We'll be right back after this.
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2: 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Here again is Dr. DeRose.
1: Welcome back to our final segment of American Indian and Alaska Native Living. I'm Dr. David DeRose. Joshua Vasquez with The Whole Life. Sitting across from me here in this exhibit hall, that's the ambient noise around us. Joshua, you've walked us through how your whole life changed and how you're now trying to make an impact on other people. Tell us about that, especially with a mind to people who are listening. They might say, hey, what can you do to help me or to help my community with what you're doing today?
0: Right. So I took that training that I got at Eden Valley and used it for the church in the community. And it was just amazing to see people's lives transform, people losing weight, people reversing their diabetes, people reversing their hypertension, having people create bucket lists of things that they couldn't do because they were too overweight to do them, and then losing the weight and checking those things off.
1: That's amazing.
0: That's fulfillment in life, you know, whereas before I was living for myself, now I'm living for others, and it's just... there's so much meaning and there's so much enjoyment and fulfillment in that. To me, there's no other way to live. I mean, this is the way I love to live.
1: Now, you've got a booth here at this venue. We're in a convention hall, and you've got some really attractive resources. I mean, I hadn't seen them before, and I'm looking, and this is like really professional stuff. What are you doing with these books, these manuals? What's this all about? And what is the whole life?
0: So the whole life, we train churches. We can really train anyone that wants to do it. And we created a kit that allowed any person to essentially do health coaching. Hmm. And it's not like a certified health coaching thing, but you're going to be doing exactly what health coaches do. And we created a scripted program. So literally anyone listening right now could pick up, buy this kit, use the Health Partners Guide, and you can coach someone without any prior health knowledge, any health experience. So I did all this before I was a nurse. And I had, other than my training at Eden Valley, I had no health training or anything. And so our goal was to make it something that's simple enough for anyone to use, so everyone can be able to help their friends, their neighbors, their church members, people in their community, random strangers they meet at the grocery store, and be able to help them on a health journey that's going to make their life more fulfilled here on earth. And so this kit is... It's a resource that anyone can use. And I stand behind this. If you can read, you can do it. Hmm. And I say, if you can't read, get with someone that can and you can still do it. Because it's amazing being along somebody's side and watching them change their life.
1: So a lot of folks who are listening, they recognize the need to change. I mean, I hear people all the time. People contact us. They heard us on radio or heard me speaking, and they're looking for help. Here at this exhibit hall already, someone came up to me just as I'm getting set up talking about needing to change, needing help with their lifestyle. If someone were to go to The Whole Life, reach out to you guys, how does the process work? Do they buy a manual? Do they sign up for a class? What is the programming that you offer?
0: Primarily what we do is we train people to do it. So like if, let's say a church wants us to do, they want to do this in their community, they would contact us on our website, www.thewholelife.com, and you can contact me directly there. My contact information is there, and we could come out to their church and actually train their church. So one day training, all the material is so easy and streamlined. All it takes is one day to get the foundation for it. And then they can begin to multiply and have health coaches in their church to help people in the community.
1: So let me see if I've got this straight. Your target audience to this point has especially been Christian churches. Have I got that right?
0: Right.
1: And so let's say someone's listening today from New Mexico, and they say, hey, we're a Baptist church. This sounds great. We want to have these folks come out. I know you're based out on the East Coast. You'll fly out there to New Mexico?
0: Yeah, absolutely.
1: And you do a one-day training?
0: Yeah.
1: So, and I'm assuming they're going to cover your expenses, at least, coming out there?
0: Yeah, cover expenses. There's a small fee for doing it. It's really negligible.
1: Okay, and then they're buying these materials? You like buy like workbooks for everyone, or what materials are included?
0: So we have a kit. We have a 8 Laws of Health DVD that's done by Life and Health Network. That covers things like drinking water, fresh air, sunshine, things I'm sure that you talk about on your show. And then there's a Health Partners Handbook, and that kind of talks about how Jesus did ministry and how this relates to it and how he wanted to meet people's felt needs. And then we've turned that into the practicality and bridging that into health coaching. And then it kind of gives the nuts and bolts of how the program works. It's a 12-week program. You meet people once a week. It's about an hour, 30 minutes to an hour session. And then there's a planner, and that is where the person you're coaching writes their goals and logs their progress. So if their goal is to drink 3 glasses of water this week or per day, they'll write that down, and they'll write down how many glasses of water they actually drink. It goes for all the 9 laws of health that we have there. Then we've kind of taken that book and put it inside a teacher's guide that allows you as the coach to coach someone through each session. It's all scripted, so literally all you have to do is read the prompts, and you can completely guide someone through all 12 steps. And then we as humans, we're not just physical, we're not just mental, we're not just social, we're also spiritual. And so we really want to incorporate that in a non-confrontational, non-pressured way. And so people have the opportunity to make a prayer goal if they want to start praying or not. there's no pressure. I never, you know, you need to pray or anything like that. If you're open to it, great. If not, great. Guess what? Because we want to be like Jesus. We're going to help you whether you want spiritual help or not. I will say that you will not be whole as a person because we are spiritual beings. And so that's it's very important to incorporate that. So we have a Bible study book as kind of a follow-up for those that want to continue. Again, it's very non-pressure. It's if you want just health, we're going to help you with just health.
1: So if I were to reflect back on what I'm hearing, so if someone's listening from a tribal health department, they're saying, well, this is going to be, you know, overtly Christian content. But if someone's listening from a church, I mean, if they're okay with that, great. Same with a church. But the emphasis you're making is although the content has this Christian foundation, you're not forcing anything on anyone. It's looking at this in a way that people from other backgrounds could engage with the content. Am I hearing that right?
0: Yeah. I've coached atheists, agnostics, I mean, people of all backgrounds and colors and religious backgrounds. And the question's there, do you want to pray or not? And if they say yes, great, we'll pray. If not, no problem. Like, it's really no big deal.
1: Mm-hmm.
0: Yeah, and I've never had an issue.
1: So I know I've got a lot of listeners who do come from Christian faith communities. They've heard the name of the program the whole life. You mentioned the website, but it went by pretty quick.
0: Okay.
1: So what is your website?
0: It's thewholelife.com.
1: So it can't be that simple.
0: It's that simple.
1: The T-H-E.
0: Yep.
1: Whole, W-H-O-L-E.
0: Yep.
1: Like everything.
0: Yep.
1: Thewholelife.com.
0: Yeah. Yep.
1: And if someone goes there, what do they find? Contact information, description about the program. What do they get?
0: Yeah, there's our program. There's a promo video that's, you know, just shows how we're helping people. There's contact. There's a store on there. So if you want to buy the kits directly online, you can do that. We are still small scale. And as a nurse and travel nurse, we don't have storage to house a lot of books. So they are kind of printed to order.
1: Okay.
0: So it may take, you know, we can rush it and get it to you in a week. It's probably going to take 2 weeks. Shipping is pretty expensive when you rush it.
1: I get it. I know how that works. So basically, anybody can jump on the website and say, I just want to check this out. I just want to get the materials. They can do that. They don't have to go through a course. They don't have to have you come out and do any training.
0: No, they can literally buy the materials. The handbook, everything is in there you need to know. The health partner's guide is there. It's all inclusive, nice little package.
1: Joshua, you're an inspiration.
0: Praise God.
1: And I know you've had a lot of people, I'm sure, tell you that as you've helped them on their own health journeys. Now you're training the trainers, if you will, the health coaches. And maybe some people in the health coaching arena, they say, well, this isn't a certified program, but whatever you call it, health partner, health ambassador, you're helping people to come alongside other people and help them on their journey, right?
0: Yeah. No one needs a license to help their neighbor set goals. The thing about coaching, you don't tell people what to do. They set all the rules, which is nice. And so anyone can make their own health goals. You're just helping them think about, you're asking the questions, think about the current condition, what changes they want to make, writing it on paper, encouraging them, walking alongside them, cooking good food in their home, good healthy food, and you're making friends, deeper relationships, which is great for mental health. And you've got a thankfulness log in that book that helps people think positively about the things in their life, and it's a very holistic approach to the lifestyle change.
1: I love what you're doing. I know there's a lot of interest in what you're doing here. You pulled away for quite a while to join us, so thanks for sharing your vision. One more time, share your website with us.
0: Yeah, it's thewholelife.com. thewholelife.com.
1: Joshua Vasquez, thank you so much for joining us.
0: Thank you for having me. It's been an absolute pleasure, Dr. Burns.
1: And for all of you listeners, thank you so much for sharing this time with us. I'm Dr. David DeRose, as always, wishing you the very best of health.
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I'm Jill Freitas with National Native News. In today's headlines, federal prosecutors from the Four Corners meet to address crime and justice in Indian country. And a logging project in Alaska's Tongass raises concerns over subsistence resources. These stories and more today on National Native News.

0: I'm Bob Franklin. Thanks very much for joining me. This is Like It Is. Today we explore the topic, American Peril, the violent history of anti-Asian racism with the author of this book. The book provides historical context on deep-seated issues both here in California and across the country. Scott, thank you for joining me today.
1: Very interesting book that we're going to be discussing, American Peril, the violent history of anti-Asian racism. Your book, I'd like to ask you, have you ever been the victim of racism?
2: Oh, definitely. And thank you so much for having me. I would say, you know, my personal experiences have shaped my understanding of this topic, but of course, I'm always trying to back up my arguments with evidence and documentation.
1: Tell me about that incident, and how did it make you feel, and what was your reaction?
2: Well, you know, in terms of violence, I remember there was a time when I think I was in sixth grade, and there was another student in my class. I actually had no conflict with him. I remember it was before the bell rang for the start of class. And this was would have been right around 1981, right just before one of the murders in my book, Vincent Chin, which happened in 1982 in Detroit. But this guy, and I'll never forget his name because there's now a famous superstar shares that same name. He just walked right up to me and kicked me in the groin really hard. And I had no idea why he did it. It was like a complete, you know, type of sucker kick. I didn't see it coming. I thought he was just coming up to say hi to me. And the other thing I remember about that, though, is I never even once considered reporting it to a teacher or a principal. One, because it just seemed like these kind of things happened, particularly to people of color quite a bit. There was a lot of bullying of people based on race and disability and gender and sexual orientation, all kinds of things in my school. And, you know, I was in a part of Southern California that was generally quite liberal and diverse, but it just seemed to be the normal thing that you were dealt at that time. And I also just didn't imagine that anyone in an authority position would do anything about it. We had little to no education about Asian American studies or anti-racism or social justice. And so, yeah, I grew up thinking these kind of things, you know, simply happen. And it really was in that same era. I mean, a movie star like Mark Wahlberg, when he was a kid, was just going around beating up people of color, kids, adults, bragging about it. He got a slap on the wrist, a reduced sentence, got out really early. And then he went on to, you know, become a famous figure. So that just seemed to be the way things were growing up. And I it's only much later that I developed a sense of political consciousness and a better sense of history to understand that, no, those things shouldn't happen.
1: We have a lot to cover and a lot of great discussion points here that I want to pitch to you and have you share with our listeners. Starting with California, you it's mentioned that California wasn't isolated in its incidence of prejudice, but pioneered a 170-year template for institutional racism. Speak a little bit and elaborate on that particular point.
2: I think there's two aspects to understanding anti-Asian racism in California. First of all, California's development, its incorporation into the U.S., and particularly, you know, the rise of capitalism, the mining industry, railroads, agriculture, all of those were highly dependent upon immigrant labor, particularly Asian immigrant labor. And so in that sense, Asians were indispensable to California's development. But as the late great historian Alexander Saxton also wrote in his book,

0: But of course, similar movements and tactics were used to push for laws that prevented Asian immigrants from owning land, eventually prevented Japanese, Korean, Filipino, Indian immigrants from migrating to the US or becoming naturalized citizens. So there's always that two-sided character where the work was absolutely needed, and yet at the same time, there was no full option for Asian immigrants to become citizens. And because they didn't have political rights, and were scapegoated, subjected to xenophobic stereotypes, they were increasingly subjected to violence. And their assailants could oftentimes just simply act with impunity.
1: Can you see parallels today in terms of the anti-immigration movement, the victimization or the victimizing of persons of color? Can you see some connections to the past with the present?
0: Yeah, there's definitely a direct connection. We see forces who will, spread misinformation, they'll spread racist stereotypes. And there's also a connection between anti-Asian racism and the broader development of white supremacy and imperialism. So I mentioned that in the 19th century in California, as well as Washington, where I am right now, these racist assailants could pretty much get away with not just violence, but sometimes murder. California had a law passed in 1850 that said if you were Black or Native American, you could not testify in court against a white person. And it becomes part of my book in particular because later the Supreme Court of California ruled that that same law would also apply to Chinese immigrants. So there was a white man convicted of killing a Chinese man. There were a number of, witnesses. This was in 1853. And then the following year, the Supreme Court overturned the conviction, saying, no, we're going to apply this same law. If you're Chinese, you can't testify in court against a white person. In other words, white people would never be held accountable when the only witnesses were Black, Native American, or Chinese, or other Asians. And so that was basically, again, a license to kill being issued by the legislature and validated by the Supreme Court. And, we've seen all types of incidents since then where sometimes it is police officers, as I've documented, getting away with police killings because of qualified immunity or simply sympathetic, juries. They've gotten away with beatings. And there have been other types of so-called stand your ground cases. Of course, the famous one in Florida where George Zimmerman killed Trayvon Martin. But there are also incidents like in Louisiana where a 16-year-old Japanese exchange student was killed. He just went to the wrong house thinking he was going to a Halloween costume party, and the homeowner just came out and shot him and killed him. The wife who came to the door had complained that he was Asian, Mexican, or something else. They just saw that he was a Sorry about that. They just saw he was a person of color, and that was enough to validate that they felt that they had to use armed, deadly force, lethal force, to kill a boy, teenager standing on their doorstep. So we definitely see the parallels between the past and the present, between what's happened in the U.S. and what's happened in wars abroad, and what's happened to Asian Americans and what's happened to other communities of color and minoritized groups in this country.
1: Unfortunately, it's safe to say that this racism is not just white on Asians, but it's other ethnic groups against Asians.
0: Well, sometimes it has been, yeah. And certainly, when groups are pitted against each other in distressed urban neighborhoods, or we've also seen, it's gone both ways. I mean, there was recently an incident where an Asian storekeeper shot and killed a young Black man and was just the other day, found not guilty of that crime. So there's been times in which there certainly has been interethnic tensions as part of this broader context in which we have a system where, the pursuit of profit and power has led many groups to be pitted against each other. Yeah. So in the 19th century, it was largely the white workers who felt in order to gain more prominence.

0: dominance for their interests and concerns. They would push for Chinese exclusion. They were pushing for other types of racist policies that even if they couldn't be at the top, they would be above, you know, those who are non-white. But that type of conflict has spread more and more. On the other hand, there's a lot of distortions in the media. So, you know, you have oftentimes cases where if an Asian person has been subjected to an attack by an African American, we've seen that there's all kinds of sensational media about it, but it oftentimes is not matched by the statistics. Most of the statistics have shown that most of the incidents have been by white assailants, consistent with a system that, you know, that has prioritized white supremacy in this country's history. Oftentimes, it is the sensationalized incidents that are overshadowing the more pattern incidents.
1: Well, let's talk about the 2021 Atlanta spa shootings. Take us back there and give us a preview of that.
0: Yeah, in that case, there was a 21-year-old white man named Robert Aaron Long. He particularly targeted spas in Atlanta that were operated by Asians. He had been a patron in at least one of those spas, but he had particularly patronized Asian spas, and he developed this animosity towards them because he was raised to be a Christian nationalist, and he was taught that you need to be pure, that it was actually the duty of white male heterosexuals to purify the country of the influence of homosexuality or, you know, transgender people. And, you know, he felt like he was acting in ways that were deviant according to his conservative evangelical upbringing. The issue is he became actually suicidal. He had gone into these conservative evangelical therapies to try to cure himself of this so-called sex addiction, which is not a medical diagnosis. It's basically a conservative evangelical theological belief. And yet he never went to spas that were run by white people. He went to ones where there were Asians, and he considered that to be very sinful. So when he came to the conclusion, as he told the police, that he needed to eliminate the source of his sinful temptation, that's when he decided to kill particularly Asian women. There were two other non-Asians caught in the crossfire in his shootings, but there's no doubt it was targeted. And yet what we saw was the first word from the media and reported by the press was this was not racially motivated. And so that's another sad pattern that we see throughout history. We see these attacks on Asian immigrants, on U.S.-born Asians, and yet oftentimes the first impulse is to deny that racism is the cause, whether it's a direct cause or an underlying cause. You just see that again and again. I was even surprised how explicitly you see police officers, politicians, or media reporters saying again and again, this incident was not racially motivated, even when there was just so much evidence that it was. The Atlanta shootings is one case, but the Stockton Cleveland Elementary School massacre in 1989, just a terrible incident of anti-Asian violence initially reported as no sign of racial motivation.
1: I have to admit that growing up, reading my history book, I saw very little information about Asian history. And you say, or that may be an example of an erasure of history in terms of the systemic violence that perhaps not chronicled in textbooks. Talk a bit about that and the importance of that erasure or that omission.
0: I had a very similar experience growing up. And again, as I mentioned, I grew up in a diverse part of Southern California where there were a lot of Asian folks. There were a lot of Latino and Black folks as well in my school. We learned a very Eurocentric history and curriculum. I never read, you know, a novel, even in English class, by an Asian American. And that is quite deliberate. I mean, one, because of institutional racism in our school system, but more broadly, because, as I mentioned, you know, the labor of Asian Americans has been indispensable. Labor of immigrants generally has been indispensable, but the denial of rights has gone hand in hand with the recruitment of Asian immigrant laborers and continues today with other immigrant and refugee groups. And so in order to keep that labor cheap and disposable. There has to be an erasure of the rights of the people. And a similar thing has taken place with foreign policy. The U.S. would not have become a global power, a world power, and eventually a superpower without the Philippine-American War, without the Spanish-American War, without a series of wars that particularly led to U.S. power and expansion into Asia. And yet the belief, the ideology, the myth of American exceptionalism has led to an erasure of the violence, of the war crimes, and the false ideology that when the U.S. goes to war or colonizes other places, it is always in the name of spreading freedom and democracy. And that was, again, the myth of American exceptionalism has been very powerful for so long, but it's meant that although just as essential as the spread of violence has been, the erasure of that violence, the erasure of these incidents from the textbooks has gone hand in hand in order to preserve this myth of American exceptionalism.
1: When COVID impacted the world, America, Asians were scapegoated. Talk a bit about the impact of COVID and the lingering racial finger pointing afterwards. Talk a bit about that.
0: Certainly, it was a terrible time for the whole country, for the whole world. There were instances of people coming together to support each other. Obviously, there were a number of first responders who risked their own health and well-being in order to help fight the pandemic. And many of those first responders, particularly healthcare workers, because of the way Asian American and Asian immigrants have been recruited to the healthcare industries, were of Asian ancestry. And some of those very people risking their own health to protect the public were subjected to violent attacks and other types of racist assaults during the pandemic because of, again, this xenophobic stereotype that the virus itself is, you know, Chinese, or people use phrases like Kung Flu. The president even used phrases like that. And again, for a lot of people, the pandemic was the first time they saw stories about anti-Asian racism violence in the news. But of course, we also have to point out, this was not the first time Asian Americans have experienced those forms of racist attacks and violence. And so that's the other reason why I felt it was really important to finally finish this book that I've been working on, frankly, for over three decades, just to put to rest this notion that anti-Asian racism is something new, or it's something isolated, or it's something that's rare. In fact, it stretches throughout the history of this country's experience, not just with immigration, but also with imperialist wars and with these ongoing forms of scapegoating that happen. Certainly economic anxiety, economic dislocation, economic hardship is very real. But one of the dynamic features of American capitalist society, I mean, here we just had Elon Musk become the world's first trillionaire today. It's just unfathomable, the idea that someone even could be a trillionaire. And yet we still have so much of our political attacks being targeted at people barely making a living wage, or not even making a living wage, as if they're the source of the economic disparity in this country.
1: I'm wondering how your book has been received. I say that because there are certain places in this country where books that are critical of American history are viewed as adversarial, rewriting history. How do you respond to that, and how has your book been received thus far?
0: Well, I've been, you know, very pleased to see so many people coming for readings I've done at libraries, at bookstores, at community organizations. But it is true what you're saying. There is a push towards censorship, towards a denial and erasure more broadly in this country. You know, there's attempt to sanitize national parks and monuments. Certainly, there are entire university systems that are eliminating studies, not just of race and ethnicity, but also of gender and sexuality as well. I was, during the pandemic, I actually was recruited to chair a new department of comparative race and ethnic studies at a university in Texas. And within a short period of time, that entire department as well as women and gender studies, were completely eliminated. And almost all of us who went to work there were, you know, basically forced to look elsewhere. So this is clearly a problem, not just at the university level, but also in the K-12 level. There are books being censored. There are subjects being censored. And there are people who do this teaching being sometimes not just silenced, but terminated from their positions simply for trying to correct the legacy of bias and discrimination within our educational system.
1: So what should those who support free speech, diversity of thought, what should their position be in terms of pushing back on censorship and those who would deny books to be on library shelves?
0: Yeah, I think it's important that we fight within the schools for a well-rounded curriculum, but I think also the public forum is especially important. The type of news and information that public radio stations like yours and broadcasters like yourself provide is absolutely essential. You know, during the civil rights movement, when in Mississippi and other parts of the Jim Crow South, you had clearly not just separate, but unequal school systems. Members of SNCC created freedom schools, and that's part of a longer tradition of resistance within the Black freedom movement. And a lot of Asian American studies, one of my primary fields, though I've also was initially first educated in African American studies, a lot of that has happened outside of the classroom through the freedom school tradition, through the community organizing tradition. So I think it's important that people, you know, expose the bias and the censorship when it exists. Certainly, we have to push back against this Orwellian notion that the only, you know, racism and discrimination in this country that occurs is happening to white men. I mean, there's just since the civil rights movement, there's been this not just backlash, but this attempt to just distort the truth. And I document that in my book, this argument that the only victims, you know, of discrimination now are white men or cisgender white men. And it's in that same strain that we get not just this, you know, warped view of refugee policy now, where the only, you know, refugees the U.S. government will consider are Afrikaners from South Africa, white refugees, as if there are no other people facing hardship. But it's a similar argument being made to why, you know, voting rights are under attack, why affirmative action has been largely eliminated, and why within our curriculum there's been this push to reinstate, you know, the biases that have led to a focus on a Eurocentric history and curriculum at the expense of so many other views that not just create more inclusion in our schools, but challenge these dominant myths and stereotypes that have warped our understanding of both the past and the present.
1: My last point, the Detroit legacy, lessons from the Vincent Chin case. Talk a bit about that.
0: The Vincent Chin case started in 1982, and it really resonated with Asian Americans and really people of many diverse backgrounds all over the country and even the world. Vincent Chin was a 27-year-old Chinese American. He was on the cusp of getting married, and so he went out with a few friends to a bar, or actually a strip club. And there were two white men that basically started an altercation that started with verbal taunting. Eventually, they got into a fight. Vincent Chin, by all accounts, actually won the fight initially inside the bar, but they were thrown out. And Ronald Ebens, the man that ultimately beat him to death, went and got a baseball bat. And when Vincent ran away, eventually he and his stepson drove around town, eventually collared him in the middle of Woodward Avenue. If people have ever been to Detroit, it's the biggest north-south thoroughfare in all of Detroit. I lived in Detroit 15 years, so this case and the city and city's history became very close to my heart. So the beating and the killing were bad enough, but it was witnessed by two off-duty police officers. And yet Ronald Ebens and Michael Nitz were allowed to plead guilty to a reduced charges of manslaughter. And then a very sympathetic white judge gave these two white men an extremely lenient sentence of probation and a fine. So they beat him to death with a baseball bat, particularly over the head. And yet the judge treated it like, well, you know, these men are not a threat to society. So let's just give them probation. And so it created a nationwide movement for justice, originally to try to get the killers charged with federal civil rights charges, which they were, and yet they were also found not guilty of those. So it really becomes a lesson, not in the justice system working, but how important it is for people to protest, to organize, to create a multiracial coalition in this case, because, you know, Detroit, of course, is a majority Black city. And so if you're talking about motivating people in the public to change the narrative, to put pressure on the system, it had to have support from Black civil rights leaders. And there were local figures like Horace Sheffield, who was a longtime labor and civil rights leader in Detroit. Actually, his granddaughter is now the mayor of Detroit, Mary Sheffield, but also national figures like Jesse Jackson played a major role. And it helped Asian Americans to frame the issues of anti-Asian racism violence within a broader multiracial context. Because as we know, the 1980s really is a key decade in which we see, again, not just the layoffs that happened in cities like Detroit, the massive segregation, the rise of mass incarceration, but also the type of rollback of voting rights and civil rights that has now really come full circle with the current Supreme Court.
1: The book is American Peril, The Violent History of Anti-Asian Racism. Scott is the author. I'm privileged to have had you on the show today. Thank you, Scott.
0: And thank you so much for having me. And thank you for allowing authors like myself to present these views to the public.
1: My guest today was Scott Kurishige, author, American Peril, The Violent History of Anti-Asian Racism. I'm Bob Franklin. I'll be back next week with 30 more minutes of good conversation on another edition of Like It Is.

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3: This is Talking Drum, a program featuring traditional and contemporary drumming from our tribal heartbeat, songs handed down from one generation to the next, and songs written in the here and now, using the big drum and hand drums at gatherings of our spirits and family, by Marge Kalama. Today, starting our drum roll call, is Southern Cree singing Wandering Spirit from the Thunder and Lightning album. Let it go, Rocky Boy, Montana, Southern Cree.

0: Bear Creek, singing The Rooster live at San Manuel. Who's next? Well, next is coming up Positive Indian Parenting, a NICWA message. 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
1: Indian parenting has a unique history with cultural strengths. Historically, grandparents, aunts, and uncles all helped in raising children. Teaching and supervising children was everyone's job. Adults took this responsibility seriously, while grandmas and aunties kept a watchful eye to make sure children were treated in the proper way, with patience and kindness.
2: Okay, take it away, Indian Nation. I want to congratulate the Indian Nation members. They were at San Bernardino this weekend. I believe they were second

0: Let's give a big round of applause, ladies and gentlemen. Oh, yes, these are beautiful dancers. Makes me want to dance there.
1: Live from San Felipe Pueblo, Indian Nation, with a great sneak up. Thank you, boys. Let's keep it going with Rattling Thunder singing This Way People Are Dancing, a 1997 album song.

Rattling Thunder received their drum from their grandmother, Mary Ironstar Owens. What a gift. Our next drum comes from Canada, Seek a Scooch with Teach the Children.

Songs of the Elk Woman by Common Man Singers, led by Earl Bullhead of the Lakotas, bring us to our trail's end and a new start. Keep it going, you drummers. Keep it going.

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1: I'm Charles Enoch. I'm Ayupik from Tintituliak, Alaska. 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
2: Cree writer and curator Paul C. Sequoises knows the power in a picture.
3: There's a whole side of history here that's really had people need to see and haven't seen.
2: People of the Watershed, his new collection of archival photos, gives a glimpse into life on the trapline over half a century ago. Reframing Indigenous history through photos on Unreserved with me, Rosanna Deerchild.

It's not that Sir Tegan Harris is casting love spells on anybody. It's quite the opposite. He says people cast them on him. So he writes songs about falling for people because he feels intensely and constantly. And a common theme that resurfaces in his music quite frequently is an abandoned house in the woods that he and his friends stumbled upon, and he's still not sure if it's real or if it's a dream. That's his newest single, Don't Touch, from Love is the Law, a great way to get into this hour on the mainstream. That's right, you know the score. I'm Brett Mabee, and it's so good to have you here. Whether it's your first time or you're a long-time listener, I'm grateful that we can spend some of this musical time together. And as always, stick around for the entire time, as we'll be listening to tracks from the likes of Britty, also Buffalo bassist Zuri Appleby, who I do believe I just saw is one of the newest members of the Buffalo Music Hall of Fame. So some really exciting things for one of the most fascinating bassists on the scene right now. We're going to hear some black country with Shabuzi and Leon Bridges before our hour's up. And our first new edition of the hour is this one from Walk Off the Earth. Their version of Blind Melon's No Rain was released July 31st as a part of the Wood and Wire acoustic covers album. Some of the other features include Enter Sandman, which was a close contender for this submission, but who knows, maybe I'll still get to that one. Also, Our House, and of course, Roberta Flack's Killing Me Softly. I think you'll enjoy this cover, and it takes me right back to the 90s, albeit in a fun, stripped-down acoustic kind of way. Without further ado, turn it up and sing along, and I'll be right back on the mainstream.

Tyler Childers' most excellent song, Poachers, found on his latest album, Snipe Hunter, of course produced by legendary producer Rick Rubin. And a great track to wind down that block. We also heard the collective Indian City, I do believe currently based out of Alberta. That was The Path from their 2021 Code Red, the last album featuring founder Vince Fontaine before his untimely passing of cancer a few years back. We also heard for the first time Walk Off the Earth's cover of Blind Melon's No Rain, a great new addition into the rotation. And as always, I love hearing about your experiences with the show and some of the magic that radio can provide in your life. So you're always welcome to reach out to me at any time of day. 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If you're a singer-songwriter, you can also utilize that address to get your tracks in for consideration. Or, as always, you can send them physically to Brett Mabee, Turtle Island Tunes Full Moon Radio, P.O. Box 252, Salamanca, New York, 14779. Before this first half is up, a track from Nothing But Thieves, a recent addition, and we'll also be hearing from Levi Platero later on, one from Emma Donovan, and yet another new addition, this time around from Shabuzi and Leon Bridges. This track right here is also a recent addition. We got it in, well, at the time of this recording anyway, just about a week ago now. And actress, a.k.a. Darren Cunningham, is a British electronic musician and DJ who's known for deeply textural and often quite abstract electronic compositions. In fact, he's at the forefront of the avant-garde scene in London right now. So without further ado, it's Overchord getting us back into this block on the mainstream. Come.

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Greetings and y'all, scan out to friends who are dialed into 89.9 FM on KUNM in and around Albuquerque, Santa Fe, New Mexico. 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And of course, those are just two of the fantastic reasons that you got to go check out all the amazing radio programming for listeners of all ages. I opine for the days where we all gather around the radio like families used to about 100 years ago. So again, go check things out there. And if you're privy to the free app, you can also pick that up in the Apple Play, in the Apple app or Google Play Store. Just type in Native Voice 1 and you got all of this on your smartphone or tablet. As we continue on, I'll be right back after one from Witch. We'll also hear from Emma Donovan in this block. And later on, Métis singer-songwriter Brooke Jodwin. But right now, we're heading on down to the Southwest with the one and only Levi Platero, who's had a busy summer introducing audiences all over the country to some great Native blues. I've seen some videos where he's even singing in Diné, which is also awesome, and I hope to see more of that kind of thing here soon. I can't wait to get caught up with him again in the near future. And right now, it's his Iron Horse single for our listening pleasure today on the mainstream.

It's Witches, Queenless King, on the mainstream. We also heard one of the earlier additions into the rotation, going back to 2023. That was Britty's So Tired from her Hello, I'm Britty. It was also Emma Donovan alongside Drifting Clouds with a bilingual version of Billie Eilish's Birds of a Feather. And once again, it was Levi Platero's 2024 single Iron Horse that got us into the half. Bring your friends and family, and I'll bring the tunes, and together we're going to make some radio magic happen. 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You can take all these with you wherever you go. In the final block of the hour is one from Brooke Jodwin. Also Gretchen Parolato, a track featuring one of my favorite bassists, Michelle Nadigacello. In fact, we heard a couple incredibly powerful female bassists during this hour. Our second new addition for the hour is this July 24th single between Shaboozey and Leon Bridges. It's the final pre-album single from Shaboozey's 2026 Western concept record, The Outlaw Sherry Lee and Other Western Tales. So be on the lookout for that. And in the meantime, to get you excited, enjoy this Desert Noir track with Burn It Down. Be good to yourself and each other, and make it back to the mainstream very soon. Aloha, haitkwa, eskwa again, hot jigus. See you real soon.

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1: President Trump's executive order clearing the way for tons of cheaper imported beef is aimed at reducing costs for American consumers. But cattle producers say the move goes against what they and the market at home need right now. We'll talk with Native specialists about the current state of the beef industry and what it will take to boost that part of the food economy. That's on the menu on the next Native America Calling.
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Katrina Ford's newest single, Transcending, continues her shift towards a more psych-pop sound with some warm synth layers and, of course, some ambient touches as well. A lot of great reasons to love this fascinating singer-songwriter on the mainstream. I'm Brett Mabee, and as always, I hope you're well. Whether you're tuned in from your home, your office, or your car, you're invited to stick around for some fun, engaging listening as we seek to collectively reimagine what a mainstream music scene can look and sound like. Suffice it to say, we're going to be listening to some amazing music like Zach Abel's take on an Oasis classic. Later on, it's Ellie Bleach, one from Cree singer Raven Reed, and a new one to get into the library from legendary madman Tom Waits. It's not a song per se. It's a little bit more of a spoken word piece that is, you're just going to have to stick around and check it out. Our first new tune of the hour is perhaps equally out there in a good way, and this one comes from the London-based Geiger von Müller. He's known to be an avant-garde or experimental slide guitarist, and his newest album looks like it's straight out of the Blue Note discography. It's called Neo-Cubist Blues, and for your consideration and approval, let me know what you think about Europa, and I mean it. Stay in touch. Have some fun and enjoy your listening today on the mainstream.

Najawan from the Dog Lake Sessions EP. Going back to COVID times, that's The Water, today on the Mainstream. We also heard Vanko's Montani featuring Aya, and it was Geiger von Müller's Europa from Neo-Cubist Blues that we introduced into the rotation for the first time this hour. Of course, unless you're here for the first time, you already know that I'm Brett Mabee, but I am excited for you to be joining me for this hour's listening. And if you can't stick around for the whole time, you can always get caught back up a number of different ways, including by checking things out at nv1.org. And that's particularly if you want to take your Indigenous radio listening experience to another level. 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As we continue on with the hour, the McCrary sisters, later on, the amazing Dinah trumpeter Delbert Anderson and his quartet. Again, I still want to get another new one on from Tom Waits, so stick around for some zany fun with that track. And more immediately is Avi Buffalo, but not before Alyssa Amador, the Puerto Rican Argentinian American singer-songwriter whose work centers on identity, emotional clarity, and vulnerability. Turn it up and sing along with her signature warm sound and I Need to Believe, featuring Athabascan singer-songwriter Quinn Christofferson, found on the Multitudes album today on the Mainstream.

At the halfway point of this hour's listening, allow me a quick shout out to just a few friends. This time around, to friends who were dialed into WRUR 88.5 FM in and around Rochester, New York. I'm so grateful for your companionship and that you choose to tune in to this very fun radio show. Because, like I said, you know, I like to shake things up a little bit, and I do sincerely believe that we're not tapping into nearly enough of the musical potential that's out there across the globe. We get too predictable with the algorithms and the corporatism and things like that. So continue to enjoy these hand-picked selections from some of the best artists all across the globe while we shine that spotlight on the hardworking and underrepresented indigenous artists of Turtle Island. I'll join you again one last time after a track from Delbert Anderson as we get ready to get a new Tom Waits single into the rotation. I don't know if it's actually a true single, but it is a spoken word piece, and I expect it to do well. More immediately is Raven Reed and this one from Ellie Bleach. Turn it up and sing along with this English indie rocker who doesn't just write songs, she writes and builds worlds. Turn it up and get your groove on. We're doing really well, thanks. On the main.

hey, now, have mercy. It's Mickey Free here on Native Voice One, Brett Maybe. If you want to get it done, baby, listen to Native Voice One. I'll see you soon out there on the road. Bye-bye now.

0: Yeah, man.
1: Delbert Anderson Quartet with opener, as found on the Delbert Anderson Quartet live at Cumbwa Jazz on the mainstream. We also heard Raven Reed's Love a Loser single, and it was Ellie Bleach's Doing Really Well Thanks single that helped us to get into that half, or this half, rather. Thank you so much for joining me today. The more the merrier. 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It's a great way and a free way to come together over music and share community stories and personalities. There's a tremendous legacy with public radio. So again, check things out there. I highly encourage you to do just that. As we do get ready to part ways, a track from Cree singer Nim Kish. Later on, Corey Medina and his brothers. But right now, oh yeah, it's legendary scary man Tom Waits. He has a new spoken word track that came out July 31st. It's his second new original recording in 7 years, and it serves as the B-side to his Massive Attack collaboration, Boots on the Ground. And so without further ado, there's no instrumentation, but there's a whole lot going on anyway. I leave you with The Fly, a track for your consideration and approval today on the mainstream.
2: You've got those 360-degree see-around eyes. You've got wings so fast they buzz when you fly. A maggot is what you are in your early cocoon. They probably find flies all the way on the moon. Even weeds don't ever want to die. Is it any different for a fly? You have no house. Well, you have mine. You have no real friends. Stay away from the wine. Housefly, go to sleep, say goodbye. No one will weep when you die. On horses, on houses, in May, any spill is a pond where you play. Buzzing and hovering tabletops. When you land, it abruptly stops. Get a job. Turn off the siren, go into town, see if anyone's hiring. You have such a short life. Who is that there, your wife? I guess she's Shelley, you must be Byron. You're schmutz, but you still clean your hands, you and your toots by the frying pan. This must be you and your aunt, your nephew and your daughter. Stand still. Don't move. I'll go get my swatter. You're a buzzing fly in F sharp. You sound better with a lute and a harp. You land on us and you land at us. You'll never have status. You aimed for my eye, you piece of crap fly. You fear coffee, you sit on the cake, cleaning your hands and your face. You're handsome and thin, you try to blend in. You bastard, sitting around all over the place. You'll be here even after the bomb. Why don't you go out and eat catfish with your mom? A king just wiped one of your folks from his face. Well, I guess you all just own the place. Housefly, housefly. You're sitting by the foam in the back on a keg with your see-through wings and your strange little legs. No one's had a life stranger than you. You know famine, you know war, you know danger. You were brushed from the slacks on the president's thigh. You lived for a day on a dead fish's eye. Mobile to Yokohama, people. I know you probably know the Dalai Lama. On your baby when you change her. I know you probably had family in the manger. Roaches, rats, gnats, fleas, flies. No one's going to weep when you die. Twitch and stutter, scrub and laugh, and do that dance that your weird mother choreographed. like two lazy violins braided together in a low spastic siren to warn us of nothing, and you're named only after your ability to do so. Hum around the room in a lopsided circle like someone's blowing leaves in another town. Scribble, scribble in a low bored buzz. House fly, go to sleep, say goodbye. No one will weep when you die. House fly, go to sleep and say goodbye. No one will weep when you die.

0: One of the many things we all have as human beings is hope. Another is rationale. Rationale is not so common, but that is good. Rationale can get in the way of hope. Rationale can overtake hope, smother it under a blanket of pragmatism. Let us go with hope.
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4: I'm Jill Freitas with National Native News. In today's headlines, federal prosecutors from the Four Corners meet to address crime and justice in Indian country. And a logging project in Alaska's Tongass raises concerns over subsistence resources. These stories and more today on National Native News.

So on Rompeped, it's a high-energy Mexican fusion band that collectively are known as Cumbia Punk. They've been going a long time, combining the marimba tradition with punk rebellion, and their name pays homage to several roots. Son nods to traditional Cuban sun music, while Rompeped honors their late father's legacy and his reputation. Their newest single is Reptil, from Nada Que Hacer, today on the mainstream. I'm Brett Mabee, of course, your host through these sonic explorations, and while at some point in the future I hope to be able to bring other voices into the mix to shake things up just a little bit, the bad news is you're stuck with me. The good news is, though, I have a lot of great music that'll make up for some of my bad dad jokes, so let's hop right into it. One from Jack White, The Black Crowes, during the rock and block before the first half is through. Later on, a recent addition from Jordan Rakai, a new one to get into the library, from the Toronto musician Ron Nestico. A song, again, that came by way of submission, and it's been an honor to make his acquaintance, so stick around for that as well. One from Indian Agent, that if you're Unhip, is an earlier project of Klinga and Unagok singer-songwriter Nicholas Gallinan. Now, while he did get signed to Sub Pop under the Yacht Scene name, I do seem to recall that they've been retroactively releasing some of the earlier Indian Agent albums, which is good news because it keeps it relevant and current as well. Right now, our first new edition of the hour comes to us from legendary 60s rockers Strawberry Alarm Clock, of course, best known for Incense and Peppermints. They're out with a cover of the George Harrison Beatles song, Within You, Without You. I love it, and I think you're going to as well. So without further ado, turn it up and get your groove on with this sneak peek of the iconic band's latest album, Where's One, on the mainstream.

love that song. Carson McCone, Only Lovers, from Still Life on the Mainstream. It has some of those elements that really take me back to the 1960s. You know what I mean? It's a nice sing-along, too. All right, we also heard Indian Agent, and while we're speaking of 60s tracks or 60s vibes, that, of course, was iconic psychedelic rockers Strawberry Alarm Clock's take on the 1967 Beatles classic Within You, Without You, a song that on this version also features Steve Bartek of Oingo Boingo, an SAC guitarist who plays sitar and flute. So it's more than just a tribute. It's a band returning to the era they helped to define. Let me know what you think about that track and all these new tunes in the rotation. You're welcome to reach out to me at brett@mainstreamradio.net. And don't ever forget that I'm always looking for great new music, but I am overjoyed. In fact, I'm like a kid at Christmas when new music finds its way to me. And speaking of which, I do have a song that came through that means. Exactly. Ron Nestico is coming up before too long. So stick around for that. But more immediately are the Black Crowes, the Robinson Brothers, who famously have gotten back together and are releasing some of the best music of their career. But right now, it is the latest from Jack White, who right now is in the middle of a huge 2026 world tour. They kicked off the U.S. leg July 10th and stops in Brooklyn, Toronto, Boston, Chicago, San Francisco. You get the idea. And the sad thing is most of the shows, or many of them already, are sold out. So if you've been sitting on it and debating it, I would act now because you just never know. It's Jack White's Dollar Bill from his newest album, Frozen Charlotte, today on the Mainstream.

All right, all right. We're already at the halfway point of the hour, and before going any further, a shout out to those friends who are dialed into K210EH89.9 FM, a part of the KWMR family in and around Bolinas, California. And don't forget, I'm excited to have you here, and it's my sincerest hope you can stick around for a little bit longer. If you can't, there are a lot of ways to take these songs with you wherever you go, and a whole lot more. That's what I was going to say. So head on over to nv1.org. Once again, nv1.org is the site for all things Native Voice One, Native American Radio Network. You can listen to the mainstream right before Native America Calling every Monday through Friday. And those are just two great reasons to go check things out. You'll also find information about Julian Taylor's Jukebox, Unreserved, Reclaimed, Our Living Lands, National Native News, Blues After Hours, and so, so much more. Again, that's nv1.org. Before we part ways, I'll have details about the phone number you can use to stay in touch as well. I love getting calls, and I hope to hear from you soon. We'll be hearing from Iwa in this block. Later on is Irma, one from Alpha Mist. But right now, it's Jordan Rakai, a culturally mixed singer-songwriter with a Pākehā mother from Aotearoa, New Zealand, and a Cook's Island Maori father. He moved from New Zealand to Australia and now is living in London, where he's been since the age of 23. And I don't know if you know this, but he does have a musical alter ego as well. You might be familiar with Dan Kai. Under that name, he releases dance floor leaning house broken bead music under that name. So be sure to check out more information about this fascinating artist right now. It's Enemies, getting us back into this block today.

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1: I might have a God complex, but this theology is robust. Baby girl, foreclosed the deal like Sears Roebuck. Allergic to legumes, she loses her breath because I go nuts. Got behind the wheel because we broke up, hurts donut.

0: He was Tangerine Lamborghini. A classic in the mainstream rotation and a great way for me to wind down this time with you. We also heard Rachel Chinariri and Kat Burns' Even, Kylie Minogue and her Padam Padam, and Jordan Rakai's Enemies. Thank you for joining me today, and you're always welcome back. I can't wait to spend some musical time together, so check your local listings for the next time you can dial in on your favorite AM/FM station. And as promised, here's the phone number you can use to stay in touch with me. Whether it's about this or Gyno or the Full Moon Radio itself, give me a call at 1-888-362-9970. Now, that's really going to come in handy during the Full Moon broadcast live stream, so stick around for more details on all that. Before the hour is up, Irma in an orchestral version of one of her late 2025 singles. I'll also squeeze in some Alpha Mist, but you hear me talk often about how excited I get with submissions, and that happens more and more frequently. As I often say, they don't have to be multi-million dollar production budgets or anything like that. All one really needs is a guitar and a voice and the emotional content to keep listeners going. And I love the sentiment of this submission from my new friend Ron Nestico. Turn it up with his Bravely Met, a single for your consideration and approval today on the mainstream. Be good to yourself and each other and join me again here very soon.
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6: Welcome to Native America Calling. I'm Sean Spruce. For the first time, school districts in Washington State have a curriculum available that provides both historical and contemporary portrayals of the Suquamish people from the tribe's perspective. It's one of the states making headway in Native American representation in school lessons as we head into the current academic year. We'll hear about two of them this hour, right after the news.

0: This is Native America Calling. I'm Sean Spruce. A new settlement in Montana promises greater transparency and oversight over how Native culture and history are taught in the state's K-12 schools. Montana is the only state in the country with a constitutional mandate to teach about the state's tribes. But students, parents, and tribal leaders have argued over the years that the state has fallen short of that legal obligation. Today we'll hear from those involved in the suit. They'll talk about what's in store for students as the settlement takes effect. Later in the hour, we'll hear about a new curriculum in the state of Washington created by the Suquamish tribe. And we'll hear from Lumbee citizen and Native education scholar Brian Brayboy about trends for educators and students for the coming school year. Join today's conversation. Comments or questions can be voiced by calling 1-800-996-2848. That is also 1-800-99-NATIVE. Phone lines are open and our producers are standing by right now waiting for your call. Again, that number, 1-800-996-2848. Joining us now from Arlee, Montana, is Cami Dupuy Pablo. She is a mother and plaintiff in the lawsuit that was just settled, and she is a Confederated Salish and Kootenai tribes descendant. Good morning, Cami. Welcome to Native America Calling.
1: Good morning, Sean. Thanks for having me.
0: Joining us from Livingston, Montana, is Alex Raitt. He is the legal director for the ACLU of Montana. Alex, good morning to you, too, and welcome to the show.
2: Good morning, Sean. Good morning, Cami. Good to be here.
0: Great to have you both on the show today. Cami, this legal challenge in Montana, it started years ago, and the settlement still needs to be approved. But what is your expectation of what will happen in Montana schools now moving forward?
1: Yeah, so I guess my expectation moving forward is that, you know, the accountability will be a huge component in ensuring that our students and families are better represented, and that, you know, there's a better understanding between our Native students and their non-Native peers, just more historical accuracies about, you know, who we are and the place that we're in.
0: Montana, it's the only state in the United States that has a constitutional mandate to teach about Native culture and history in public schools. All students, not just Native kids, all students are supposed to learn about this history, this culture. Millions of dollars being put toward that. You and the other plaintiffs initiated the lawsuit because you said some schools had a loose way of accounting for that requirement. What is an example of a school spending money intended for Native education that you think maybe misses the mark?
1: Yeah, so, I mean, I've heard stories about, you know, books, you know, money, that money going towards books or any other educational material that was nothing to do with, you know, Indigenous education or anything that would promote, in, you know, any kind of education for our Native students or their peers about Native identity or history about where we are.
0: Cami, what was the key moment that got you involved in this lawsuit?
1: I think it had kind of been building for me, you know, growing up here on my own reservation and not even being fully aware of things by the time I got to college and learning what I learned in college and getting my own Native American Studies degree while attending the University of Montana and then hearing my kids come home and share things that they were being taught in school and hearing the inaccuracies and then having to correct those things got really frustrating. My boys with their hair being long and braided and being bullied and teased at school was a big point for me. I just felt like if their peers understood them and their culture and where they are, maybe it wouldn't be that way for my kids and other kids, you know, who live this way and try to live through their culture. I really wanted to do something about the lack of awareness and I guess I'd say ignorance around, you know, our people here.
0: Cami, one of the key features of the settlement is a process for tribes to design and review the curriculum that's taught in these schools. How do you think that will change how Montana students and the public at large understand their Native neighbors and the communities that they're in?
1: I'm just really, you know, hopeful that with the accountability and oversight, you know, I have younger kids coming up now. I now have two little guys who are starting kindergarten. And my hope is as they're going through the education system now moving forward, that there will be a better representation of them. They'll see themselves, and that their peers will see them, you know, they'll be able to see them through a more clear lens and understand more. And so that they won't have to really go through some of the things that my older kids have gone through, that people that, you know, I grew up with or myself have had to go through. I just hope that it's just kind of eye-opening and gives us a better foundation moving forward for understanding one another. And it all comes back for me to, like, understanding the place that we're in and respecting that.
0: Cammy, your boys and some of these other relatives, where do they go to school, or where did they go to school? In Missoula or Arlee? Whereabouts?
1: Yeah, previously, so when this started, we were in Missoula, and that's where a lot of things happened, was in, you know, in Missoula, the Missoula County Public School System. We had a lot of events there, and that's kind of what sparked all this here. They're now currently, but we're back on the reservation. They're attending school in Arlee.
0: Okay. So I would imagine the experiences are less drastic for them in Arlee as opposed to Missoula. Would that be correct?
1: I think it just depends. I think maybe peer-wise, yeah.

0: people be upset about, like, why do I have to learn this? I mean, I've definitely heard that over the years.
1: Okay. Thanks, Cammie. Alex, I'd like you to join us. What have you heard in terms of backlash?
2: Yeah, Sean, I think it's important just to remember how beloved our Montana Constitution is to all the people in this state. I don't feel like there's appetite for making any changes to the current Constitution as written. And my expectation is that, yes, there may be some individuals who are upset or unhappy about being required to learn about Indigenous culture and identity. But I think for the vast majority of Montanans across this state, this will be a really welcome development.
1: Alex, as we mentioned earlier, a main claim in the suit was that state funds, approximately $3.5 million annually, that were dedicated to Native education are being misused. And we talked about this a little bit earlier with Cammie, but any other problems that were identified in the lawsuit that you can point to?
2: Yeah, I mean, this is not just a financial problem, right? So we have a situation where the legislature was appropriating millions of dollars for purposes of Indian education, and there was no meaningful accountability or oversight for how that money was being used. So, for example, in some schools, we weren't seeing any reporting at all related to the expenditures of Indian education money. In other schools, we saw reporting, but what they were reporting was that they were spending that money on the librarian's salary or on books about marmots for the furry animals that live in the mountains. Obviously, neither of which have anything to do with Indigenous education or identity. So the purpose of the lawsuit was to really breathe life into a constitutional provision that is unique and a promise that was made over 50 years ago that has been unmet.
1: Now, going forward, what kind of oversight will exist to prevent misuses of funding like that, library salaries, buying other types of books and materials?
2: Yeah, so I think that the landmark settlement agreement that we reached with the Office of Public Instruction, which is the agency tasked with general oversight over public education in Montana, generally sort of falls into four categories. So we have increased accountability, we have increased enforcement, we have increased transparency, and then critically, increased tribal consultation. And so moving forward, school districts are going to be required to submit evidence of how they are spending Indian education dollars. They are going to need to submit examples of curricula that they are employing that incorporate Indigenous culture and identity. And for those schools that are failing to report or are not doing the right thing, the Office of Public Instruction will then be auditing those schools and following up with them to ensure that they can course correct. Before we reached this settlement with the Office of Public Instruction, none of those teeth existed. And so this is a really critical step forward. It's also important to note the transparency aspect here, because now, as a result of this settlement agreement, parents will have visibility into exactly how their schools or their kids' schools are actually implementing Indian education. And so where a parent observes that their kiddo is not receiving appropriate instruction, they can submit complaints to the Office of Public Instruction through an online portal that permit, again, the state agency to follow up with those local school districts.
1: We're just getting started here on Native America Calling today. We are learning about the settlement, recent settlement of a lawsuit in Montana. It promises greater transparency and oversight over how Native culture and history are taught in the state's K-12 public schools. Phone lines are open right now, folks, if you want to join this conversation. Maybe you're in Montana. Maybe you have family members who attend Montana public schools, secondary or primary schools, high school, middle school, elementary age. You might have thoughts about this settlement, or maybe you've experienced some of these issues that we're hearing about today and how Native education is taught or maybe not taught in Montana public schools. 1-800-996-2848 is the number to join our conversation again. 1-800-996-2848. You can also comment on our social media pages. We've got Facebook and Instagram, Blue Sky and Threads, all available for you to access. And also our website, Native

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1: President Trump's executive order clearing the way for tons of cheaper imported beef is aimed at reducing costs for American consumers. But cattle producers say the move goes against what they and the market at home need right now. We'll talk with native specialists about the current state of the beef industry and what it will take to boost that part of the food economy. That's on the menu on the next Native America Calling.
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0: Thank you for listening to Native America Calling. I'm Sean Spruce. We're speaking with parties involved in a lawsuit over how Native culture and history are taught in Montana's K-12 public schools. Do you have thoughts about how this recent settlement will impact Native students? You can join us. You can let us know by calling 1-800-996-2848. That is also 1-800-99-NATIVE. Our guests today are Cami Dupuy Pablo, a mother and plaintiff in the lawsuit, and also Alex Raitt, who is the legal director for the ACLU of Montana. And Alex, before break, you explained to us that the settlement is broken down into four main areas. One, increased accountability. Two, increased enforcement. Three, increased transparency. And four, increased tribal consultation. I also want to ask you about the money that was already spent that was misallocated or misused. Are there any provisions to maybe recoup those funds?
1: Funds that have been appropriated from prior years, but actually through an integrated advocacy approach that we adopted as an organization, we were able to work in the Montana legislature to increase some of the financial oversight and reform in recent legislative sessions. So there were a couple of bills that essentially required a dollar-for-dollar accounting for the way that Indian education funds were going to be used by school districts. And to the extent that those school districts were misallocating or not using the funds appropriately, they would be then dinged in the following year. So, you know, it's important for us to ensure that that funding remains vital. And we want to make sure, of course, that that funding is being used for the appropriate means. And I think that as a result of both legislative action and this settlement, we've taken a huge step forward to ensure that that's the case.
0: Alex, during the 4 years of this legal process, did you ever hear from state education officials about their justification for using the money the way that they were?
1: Well, we are a local control state, right? So the funding it was being appropriated to the school districts, and then the school districts were using it as they saw fit. And that means that some school districts were actually doing a really good job of implementing Indian education, and others were doing a very poor job. The state agency's position, oddly, was that they had no oversight responsibility for the Indian education program, that essentially they were just a pass-through for that money from the legislature to the school districts. And in fact, that was the argument that they advanced to the district court when we filed this lawsuit. They asked the court to throw the case out, essentially arguing that we were barking up the wrong tree, that they had no responsibility in this regard. And the district court roundly rejected that argument and said, look, you guys are the general agency tasked with supervision over Montana's public schools. And as a result, you have a really critical role to play to ensure that Indian education is implemented statewide.
0: Alex, after this experience, are you left with any feelings that the decision makers maybe don't think incorporating Native perspectives in their daily lives is important?
1: No, I'm actually really heartened by the fact that the Office of Public Instruction finally came to the table and negotiated this really landmark settlement agreement. I mean, they could have dug in their heels and waited for a court to order them to do what was right. But to their credit, they came to us and said, let's come to an agreement. And so I feel optimistic about the direction that we're going. Like I said, this has been in our Constitution for over 50 years, but has mostly been words on paper. And I think that through the actions of our state agencies, we actually see, you know, some movement towards actually ensuring that Indian education is vital in public schools across the state.
0: Cami, how about you? What are your thoughts on the political and educational decision makers that will be carrying out the details of this settlement? Do you think that they're going to be going forward willingly and diligently to address the terms of this settlement, or do you anticipate maybe some problems in implementation?
2: I think I agree with Alex. I mean, you're always going to have people, right? Like, you're always going to have people one side or the other. There's always going to be people that aren't thrilled, aren't happy about it. But I agree with Alex for the, you know, overall, I was really hopeful and, I would say almost kind of shocked. I mean, it has been a long time coming, but there were moments that I was genuinely worried that something would happen and it wasn't going to go through. And so, I mean, I'm really grateful and excited. And like Alex said, I'm optimistic about what the future holds. And I think now that we're here says a lot about, you know, where this is going. And I don't think Alex and ACLU and Native American Rights Fund have gotten enough credit. Like, they deserve so much credit. They've done so much work on this. Like I said, it's been years and years, and, you know, even moments of forgetting that we're doing this and then being reminded. And it's just really exciting, and I think it's going to work out. And yeah, I'm really hopeful to see what happens. I'm hopeful for my younger kids.
0: Uh-huh. Cammie, what are you hearing from other Native families in Montana who have kids in the public school system? Do they share your optimism?
2: To be honest, this is like pretty recent, and I've only been able to speak to a few people like at work. I work in higher education for Salish Lutheran College, and so those people are aware of these things. I haven't had as much time. We're just getting back into school. So I haven't had as much time with other families to hear what their thoughts are. I'm sure there will be optimism. I'm sure there will be, you know, people who aren't so sure. And so I'm not sure yet as far as other parents.
0: Do you know if there are listening sessions or any meetings planned to inform other Native families about this development and this lawsuit settlement?
2: I'm not sure. Not to my knowledge, not for me. I mean, that's actually a really good point, and maybe something that I would be happy to do around here too.
0: Thanks, Cammie. Alex, this is a unique policy situation in Montana, but is there something other states maybe can learn from this settlement?
1: Yeah, that's a really good question, Sean, because people may look at this settlement agreement and say, well, you know, Montana has this unique provision in their constitution embedded in Article 10, Section 1, 2, that recognizes indigenous culture and identity in public schools. But just because we have a special constitution does not mean that other states cannot take strides in the same direction. And my hope is that this settlement agreement creates a model that other states can utilize for purposes of including indigenous identity in public schools. So, you know, Minnesota is a good example of a state that does not have a similar constitutional provision, but they've passed statutes that incorporate indigenous identity in public schools. And I don't see any reason why the settlement agreement that we have here and the Indian education statutes that were passed in 1999 can't serve as a really good model for other states moving forward.
0: All right, let's go to the phones. We have Harris on the line listening to the show on KUII Hopi Radio, Hopi Nation in Northern Arizona. Hello, Harris. I'm glad you called in today. How are you doing?
3: Mr. Spruce, thank you so much for taking my call, sir. I'm so grateful. Just sitting here at the foot of one of the eight most holiest places on earth, the mountain known as Hovitsweka, not by its other name, Mount Eldon. Thanks. So grateful to speak with you all today. I just wanted to express my gratitude to the folks up there in Montana for putting their foot in the right direction for the youth, to teach them about the true curators of this land and the historical relevance that it still holds down to this day. And I was going to say, hey, you know, this is a great example for all the other places, but the brother said he took the words right out of my mouth. So I'm just very grateful for what you all are doing. And my cousin is Brigadier General Harris, and he has a campaign going to where they're trying to talk about the beef. So I'm going to have him turn in and listen to your program tomorrow when you all are talking about the foreign beef that they're trying to bring in.
0: Okay.
3: I'm so grateful for what you all do, man. Keep up the good work and fight on, man. You're a real hero, Mr. Spruce.
0: Hey, thank you, brother. Appreciate you calling in, Harris. But don't tune in tomorrow because it'll be the weekend. Monday will be the show on the beef that you want to tune into. Great call. Harris joining us from KUII Hopi Radio. Alex, I have one more question, then we're going to pivot to a new topic. And let's talk about just the current political climate that we're living in under right now, especially with regard to how education and public messages about history are under scrutiny by the federal government. And there is definitely this push for more patriotic perspectives. How do you think this settlement holds up in this new political and social reality that we're living in right now?
1: Yeah, thanks, Sean. It is true that the federal government has abandoned any promises that it has made to ensure that public education remains vital across the country. You know, you see that in all sorts of initiatives. They have, you know, gutted federal agencies that are responsible for education. And that's a really unfortunate retreat from, you know, what I consider to be a basic human right, which is to ensure that our kids receive adequate, if not exceptional, public education. But I think that that retreat makes it more important than ever for states like Montana to step up to the plate and fill the gap. And we've seen that here in Montana. We've seen that in other states. And I think that you know, local activists, tribes, individuals like Cami, should be stepping forward to hold their state officials to account and ensure that in the wake of the federal government's abandonment of this issue, that state governments are filling that void.
0: All right, Alex Raitt and Cami Dupuy-Pablo, appreciate you both bringing us up to date here with regard to this recent lawsuit that was settled in the state of Montana. 1-800-996-2848 is the number to join our conversation today. Just pick up your phone, call that number. We have producers in our Albuquerque, New Mexico studio who will take your call, and you can share your thoughts on the air. Let's pivot now to another topic, and to do that, we have Dr. Brian McKinley-Jones Brayboy on the line in Evanston, Illinois. He is a professor and dean of the School of Education and Social Policy at Northwestern University, and he is Lumby. Hello, Brian. Welcome to our show.
4: Good afternoon. Thanks. Glad to be here.
0: Great to have you, Brian. Now, students across the country are beginning a new school year. What's different compared to years past?
4: Oh, gosh, I think there's a whole bunch different. One would be just larger questions about whether or not they're ready for school physically and emotionally and educationally. If you just think about some interesting conversations around vaccines and whether or not students are going to be kind of healthy in the ways that they want to be is really important. I think that cuts to education kind of across the board, including in some ways where food is concerned is an issue. And in some ways, schools are a place that help feed children. So there's some really positive things that kids can go to school. They can potentially get a breakfast. They can get a lunch. So it may actually change their lives, I think, for the better. But I do think that public education in lots of ways has been a bit under attack in terms of curricular issues, but also just how we think about the safety of our children.
0: Brian, about 20 years ago, you developed an academic framework for K through 12 educators. It's known as tribal critical race theory. It addresses the effects of colonization and systemic racism on Native students. That term, critical race theory, it's come under a lot of criticism since that time. What do you want people to understand now about that framework?
4: Well, look, I think that if you look at the people who have attacked critical race theory, I mean, it's really that idea of critical race theory is a legal term that came out of legal scholars really saying that laws, in fact, not blind. Justice is, in fact, not blind. It is it's not colorblind. It's actually coded by color in some ways. And part of what my work intended to do was really think about how is justice coded by colonization and a long history where indigenous peoples are concerned. But if you also just look at this, and I'm thinking particularly about Chris Rufo, who started this conversation, a conservative commentator, and has become a real activist about this. Part of what he suggested is if you just call everything critical race theory and keep throwing it against the wall, it will stick. What critical race theory does, and more importantly for me, what tribal critical race theory does, is it says we should think seriously about colonization. The impacts of it continue today we should take seriously history and the government's commitments to tribal peoples and tribal nations. We should be thoughtful about philosophies and stories and what they mean for us and how we might use that in the classrooms. And we should think seriously about larger questions of power and the connections between knowledge and power and culture. And so part of what I would hope is that people really think about this as really, rather than closing doors, the intent is for it to open up and to be more inclusive, more open, and have opportunities for groups like indigenous peoples who have largely been closed off from the successes of schooling.
0: Brian, aside from K-12 education, you're also a scholar of Native higher education. And since 2023, you've been the dean of the School of Education and Policy, Social Policy at Northwestern. Can you tell us what the trend is right now for students, specifically Native students, and what they're looking to get out of education studies?
4: Yeah, you know, it's an interesting thing. If you kind of think about American Indian, Alaska Native, even Native Hawaiian students in higher education, there are four big barriers for success. And this has been true for quite a while. One is financial. Can they afford to go to college or university? Tuition continues to get more expensive. Housing and food are obviously more expensive. Academic preparation. So there are lots of questions for us to ask about whether or not students are ready to be able to go into colleges and universities and be competitive in the ways in which we hope they might be. The third is really around role models and who's there. And if you just think about the lack of Native peoples, either in staff positions or faculty positions, it becomes pretty important. And then the fourth piece of the challenge is really around cultural incongruities. And in this case, I might say, if we think about academics, are students ready to enter school? The cultural pieces, are institutions actually ready to receive students? And so given that as a backdrop, I think what Native students want more and more is they're asking questions about return on investment or ROI. Is it worth going? But I also think that in lots of ways, there are a bunch of Native students who go to universities to learn more about themselves and to learn more about Native history. It's one of the places where Native history gets taught in really thoughtful and critical ways.
0: All right. We're going to take a short break. We'll come back. We'll talk more with Dr. Brian McKinley-Jones, Brayboy. And we still have the phone lines open for listeners to join the conversation as well. 1-800-99-NATIVE. Give us a call.
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0: 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I'm Sean Spruce. 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We have Dr. Brian McKinley-Jones Brayboy on the line, professor and dean of the School of Education and Social Policy at Northwestern University. And Brian, before break, you outlined four barriers to success for Native students, specifically in higher education. You mentioned financial barriers, academic preparation, role models, and then some of these cultural incongruities that you delved into a little bit. And I know that you have studied how Native students navigate predominantly white institutions like Northwestern, where you are. How do you make sure that your Native students feel welcome when they first enter these schools and as they continue their educations?
1: Yeah, thanks, Sean. It's a great question. One is, I think that as institutions, we have to better educate ourselves about history and, but also just some cultural norms. I think that for me, part of what we try to do here is to be a bit more relational on a person-to-person basis, but also with families. We understand that families, when they send their students to us, are taking a big risk in doing so, that they might be harmed in some way in terms of their cultural beliefs and what have you. And so part of what we do is we really try to build relationships with not just the students, but with their families who are sending them, to try to create the conditions so that they not just feel safe, but they are safe both physically, but also in terms of what they tend to know. And for me, if we just do that, it's enough for every institution to say, we will commit to caring for your child. We will commit to doing no harm. That doesn't mean they don't get challenged in lots of ways, but we'll do no harm and we will continue to communicate with you in a thoughtful way.
0: Does Northwestern have a large Native student population?
1: We do not. It's growing. But we have a really good corpus of Native faculty, which I think will help draw more Native students to us. Evanston is just north of Chicago, and Chicago has a long history of being a gathering place for Native peoples before it was Chicago. And even after kind of, if you think about termination and relocation, a lot of Native peoples from across the country came and were relocated in Chicago, and have created and built a really remarkable American Indian community. So we're working at it, but no, it's not particularly large.
0: Brian, since you've taken on your position, there have been rollbacks toward affirmative action and DEI initiatives. What effects are you seeing overall in higher education now in your own work as a dean?
1: Well, I think if you just look at the numbers nationally, I think we're all a little bit anxious to see what the admission numbers look like across the country for around larger questions of diversity. I mean, I think for me, it's an interesting question to think about American Indian, Alaska Native, Native Hawaiian students in the mix of DEI. I mean, part of what tribal critical race theory did was really argue that American Indian peoples, indigenous peoples, are liminal. That is, we are both legal and political beings and entities, and we are also racialized ones. And this question actually helps begin to get at that betwixt. Liminal is really about the betwixt and between, like where you are. And so we're both simultaneously have this political and legal status, and we have these racialized characteristics and are impacted by racism. And so when you think about American Indians and DEI, there's a real question about, should institutions treat us as part of a trust relationship and a trust responsibility that the government has with tribal nations and its citizens, or should it be treated as a DEI kind of thing? And I think it's actually both. So we'll see what the numbers are. I don't our numbers here at Northwestern are look like they have in other years, but I suspect we're going to see some decreases in who's showing up to colleges in very particular places.
0: Brian, we have to talk about AI. I know it's huge now, even in education. What challenges does this new technology present in classrooms and academic settings?
1: Well, I think it creates a lot of challenges. I mean, if you just think about that, there are some new studies that suggest that if for students who are completely immersed in AI, that their learning falls up to 25%. There are larger questions about whether or not students are learning materials in the way in which they want to learn. So part of what I would say is, for me, the focus on challenges is one thing. I think there's also an opportunity to think on where there are possibilities. And so part of what we're doing at Northwestern and part of what we're doing in the School of Education and Social Policy is trying to think seriously about how students learn, how might AI facilitate learning in very productive kinds of ways. But the truth is, if we just sort of think about AI as just a replacement for a teacher, there's no evidence for that. In fact, there's a bunch of evidence that suggests AI can't replace human teachers. And so the trick here is going to be ensuring that students get as much knowledge as they can through a schooling kind of process, and then use AI to augment and facilitate the learning. But the challenges are really about, will students retain information, or can they just go to the AI and try to use it? And we haven't even, I mean, there's a part of me that wants to kind of roll into all of the environmental concerns of AI. But in terms of the classroom, I think the biggest concerns are really cheating and whether or not students are going to be able to learn with it.
0: Okay. Brian, thanks for coming on the show today. Great insights.
1: I really appreciate it, Sean. Thanks for including me.
0: Let's head west now to Suquamish, Washington, where we have Leonard Forsman on the line. He is the chairman of the Suquamish tribe. Good morning, Chairman, and welcome back to our show.
2: Hawk Schlahiel, good to hear from you again.
0: Absolutely. Well, let's talk about new curriculum here. You, Suquamish Elder Barbara Lawrence, and others have developed a new K-12 curriculum. Tell us more. How did this all come about?
2: Well, it's been a journey. I think it started about, you know, right after I was elected chairman for the first time in 2005. There were a lot of efforts that had been started to increase graduation rates. We had a bad numbers on our graduation success for Native students. And so at that time, Representative John McCoy of the Tulalip Tribes was getting leaders together to testify in front of the state. And that resulted in a study that Washington State University did that realized the tribal curriculum could help in increasing graduation rates by honoring students' heritage within their schools, and also educate other students as well as another benefit of that. And I think that, you know, a lot of times I remember when I was a kid, and a lot of people on the call will probably think of that, when a teacher finds out you're American Indian, they think you're an expert on everything American Indian. They expect you to, you know, tell everybody everything. And it's a lot of pressure for a student who's just trying to fit into a classroom. So anyway, that was the beginning, and we've been working hard on it ever since then. There was a since time immemorial curriculum that was funded through a number of different grants, including state money. And that was kind of a more generic overview of the tribes in Washington, the treaties, all the federal policies affected us. And then when John got that, you know, going, he really emphasized before he passed away here not too long ago that he wanted the tribes to supplement that with local curriculum, because they couldn't cover the whole state with one curriculum.
0: Chairman, give us some details on the curriculum. What all does it include, and what were your contributions, as well as others who participated in this project?
2: Well, my first contribution was just to write a kind of a junior high overview of our history as a tribe, and kind of in a more succinct way. I'm not a professional curriculum developer, so I kind of just did the best I could and put that out there for review, and that kind of led to us trying to cover some of the other grades too, including kindergarten and elementary, all the way up through the juniors and seniors. And that got turned into a more, you know, we brought that out and had some experts massage that and get it in a way that would be more, you know, useful within the teacher's protocol. So that was great. And since then, we hired some consultants, including Elise Washines from the Yakima Nation, who's a brilliant curriculum developer and a Yakima Indian. And she's been awesome in helping us. And, of course, Barbara has been working on organizing all this for quite some time. So it's been a great opportunity to, you know, use some of my expertise in museum management and archival, historical, archaeological research I've done in other careers.
0: Among important events, as I understand, that are included in the curriculum is the Point Elliott Treaty, and that's your tribe's treaty. Tell us what's different about how this curriculum approaches that document compared to what students maybe in Seattle or Spokane or elsewhere might have learned otherwise.
2: Well, I think that we kind of get it taken from the tribe's perspective, the tribal leader's perspective, and that's hard because we've lost a lot of our oral history because of the boarding schools and disease and other things that have impacted tribes nationwide, where that break in oral history has been lost. Some of it's been maintained, but, you know, trying to go back to the archival records and testimony of people, what their expectations were in the treaty and how the process went. So we try to do it from the perspective of the tribal leaders that were there, that were facing, you know, a lot of pressure to sign the treaty and give up their lands, and had to negotiate in a way from almost a difficult position. But they did have the upper hand in that they probably outnumbered the people they were, negotiating with, but knew there were more coming. So Chief Seattle had to make certain concessions, and in that, secured a reservation, and then also the other tribal leaders that were there, because there's a lot of tribes that were signatories to the Point Elliott Treaty, made sure that their fishing rights were preserved and that they continue to fish and hunt and gather throughout their territory. And that was assured to by the Governor Stevens, and tribes felt like, okay, well, we can stay on a smaller piece of land as long as we can continue to, you know, harvest our traditional resources. So that, of course, took us a long time to get restored until 1974 with the Bolt decision. So we had to try to talk about the fact that the promises weren't met, and there was a lot of efforts by the federal government to eliminate us so they didn't have to live up to this treaty.
0: Chairman, you face funding challenges with the state's commitment to Native education. Are there any efforts to improve that?
2: Yeah, we work pretty hard with the state legislature. We've had some success, again, with the leadership of who became Senator McCoy and others in the legislature, previous governors. Governor Inslee was committed to it as well. And one of those was the state compact school legislation that helped fund tribal schools on the reservations by giving funding directly from the state office of superintendent of public instruction to the tribe rather than going through the district. So the tribes get more funding in that respect, and it made them eligible for other grants too. So it's been helpful. But, you know, as schools are, you know, underfunded nationwide, I believe, and we got to continue to try to find ways for the state to better fund not only the tribal schools, but also the public schools where a lot of American Indian students go.
0: Chairman, any takeaways from this experience for other tribes that might be interested in building their own curriculum?
2: I think that staying engaged and supporting cultural programs and research in your own tribe's history, and then, relying upon your experts to, develop this material and gather it so that when you are ready and there's an opportunity when the funding is available, that you're ready to go ahead and engage in it. and then reach out to those tribes that have, in states like Montana and Washington or two, that have had this experience, and look for recommendations, because there's a lot of American Indian curriculum developers out there that are helpful and, kind of working with your elders and your cultural practitioners and getting the information out from them and in a format that's,
0: okay,
2: accessible for teachers.
0: Chairman,
2: I found that out.
0: Yeah. One more quick question, and I'm sorry we're going to have to wrap up, but how do you find those kind of people, those cultural educators that can fulfill that role you just described? Because they're out there, but they're not all, there might not be a lot in some communities, or they might be difficult to access.
2: Yeah, I think that, consulting with the state education department, if there are tribes in your state, they are usually familiar with people who are engaged in this. And then there's other American Indian education associations like NIEA, and there's more another regional ones where they would have probably a good understanding of who these people, who some of these folks are. So there's not a huge number of them, of course, but we're working on getting more.
0: Okay. Where's the first place this curriculum will be instituted, Chairman? And then we're going to have to wrap up.
2: Well, we've just had a pretty big gathering, and I think it's going to be in multiple school districts, including ours, North Kitsap. And then, of course, it's been in Chief Kitsap Academy, our tribal school. And also, it looks like we'll have it in Bainbridge and also Central Kitsap. And I understand we're working pretty hard with the school district and Seattle School District as well.
0: All right. Chairman, thank you for coming on the show today. I want to thank Chairman Leonard Forsman and all of our guests as well, Dr. Brian Brayboy, Alex Raitt, and Cami Dupuy-Pablo. Join us again on Monday as we take a look at how federal efforts to lower the cost of beef is being received by Native producers. And I want to give a shout out to our hardworking crew in Albuquerque, New Mexico, our production crew who makes this show possible every day, and also our parent company, Quantic Broadcast Corporation in Anchorage, Alaska. Have a safe weekend. I'm Sean Spruce.
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born in Virginia to Nigerian immigrant parents, the stage name Shabuzi came from a high school coach who couldn't pronounce his last name. It is stuck, and he grew up in a world where hip-hop and country was an everyday thing. It's become a core part of his signature sound, and teaming up with the new living legend, soul singer Leon Bridges, that's Burn It Down, from the outlaw Sherry Lee and other Western tales today on the mainstream. I'm Brett Maybe. Nyao is Kanaka Guego, Aga Jengwa, Asadanet Gaido, Haitqua, Asadon Theos, Gi, Asadanon Dajates, Nangawanisa Date. I'm Brett Maybe. I'm thankful you're well. I hope you're here to have fun, give a good ear, or even sing along if you're tuning in for the first time. As always, I'm broadcasting from the beautiful Ohio, the Seneca Nation's Allegheny Territory. And before our time is up, we're going to be enjoying music from Raul Malo, also some air jazz, one from Maria Chiara Aguirre, and I'll be getting two new songs in, one of which is from Cree singer Jared Carrier, and this one from Brooke Combe. Her newest single, Love Was Made of Stone, was released in the beginning of August, and it's a preview of her latest and sophomore full-length release that's been recorded in Liverpool with producer James Skelly of The Coral. It's built on that northern soul sound, so without further ado, for your consideration and approval, enjoy this newest edition and let me know what you think about it. I'll be back with details momentarily today on the mainstream. Oh, yeah.

Maria Chiara Aguirre's closer single, bringing that block to an end on the mainstream. A song that sadly doesn't seem to get enough airplay, but I've been having some fun with the playlist lately, so it's great to see some of these more obscure tracks in the rotation come back around. We also heard Maori artist Della Tamira's Leaning from his Levels EP. And once again, for the first time, it was Brooke Combs, Love Was Made of Stone. So be on the lookout for her sophomore Fall 2026 release. If you're just now getting here, as always, you're welcome to stick around for the hour, but as you may just be in and out on your way home from work or on your way to bed, whatever the case may be, you can always get caught back up at mainstreamradio.net. And you're welcome to stay in touch as well for a number of reasons. Sometimes I can help you figure out a song. And it does help if there is something that you heard in the playlist. It does help me to kind of narrow it down a little. So if you do need a song ID, be sure to try and let me know what station you're listening to and how many hours that station does carry at any given time, because again, that'll really help me to narrow things down. And all kinds of anchors help. If there's something else that's familiar in the playlist, well, I might be able to help pinpoint it that way as well. So anyway, stay in touch, check things out at mainstreamradio.net, use the chat feature there, or send me an email, and we'll be talking soon. In the meantime, plenty more great music, and in this block, we'll be hearing from Indigenous MC Air Jazz as we head up to Alaska with a track from the Uncle Tomahawk album. Later on, folk hero Jesse Wells, a new one from Ariana Grande that we recently added to the rotation. And right now, it is Ombongjar's Holy Mountain, known for their incredible improvisational live performances. Ombongjar treats live music as a, quote, living organism that should breathe and evolve in real time. And that just gave me the shivers. I don't know about you. But anyway, enjoy this track from the Paradise Now album. And don't touch that dial. I'll be back with you before you know it today on the mainstream.

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So what you looking for? Well, I knew then. But what I mean is, these are things that I owe to you. But

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The headline read, 900 dead. 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A question of worth. And I was one of them again. Some lives are meaningless, they said. Not numbered, still dead. To be amongst the counted is to leverage your worth. The truth.

right, as we get ready to get back into the tunes, a quick shout out to all of my friends in Northfield, Vermont, dialed in the WNUB Dog River Radio. 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Because again, while I always encourage you to listen on a digital archive or other such digital means, the great thing about your own station's live stream is it's a quick way to stay up to date with all that community news and the personalities you know and love that bring you music 24/7. So again, it's great to have you here. In the remainder of our time is a new one from Cree singer Jer Carrier. We'll also be enjoying the late, great Raul Malo's take on a Neil Young classic. I'll join you again after one from Lakota singer Welby June, but right now, it's the man himself, Jesse Wells, who in June put out his sixth studio album, Masks Off. There are 11 tracks, including live staples like Join Ice, Red, and Domestic Air. And, of course, in true Jesse Wells fashion, it continues the protest folk thread from Under the Power Lines, too. He says this album responds to, quote, hate being out in the open, permissible, and even encouraged. So turn it up and enjoy Won't You Come Out Tonight. And I'll be back with you one last time this summer on the Main Street.

0: Beautiful. Max Avery's Lázaro Manzano.
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2: Oh, now I guess. This is my song Mirror, maybe?

Trying to find their way in the scary big world without the two of us. And the lights begin to flicker and the house begins to shake. I look over to you and you slowly start to sway. Please don't break. Then I wake up and I look across our hall.

Toby Jones, All Amore, single. Today on the mainstream, I do believe, I could be wrong, the first from the son of Scotty Clifford, the famed Lakota singer-songwriter that I got to know a little bit during the Native Guitars Tour Festival, oh, about 5 years ago now. We also heard Anishinaabe singer Xander Music, Raumalo's take on Harvest Moon from the Live in Nashville Bella Ciao release, posthumously, which came out after his sad passing of cancer. And once again, it was Jesse Wells with Won't You Come Out Tonight from his latest album, Masks Off, that got us into the block. I can't wait to do this again. You're always welcome to the listening party. And should you have it carried on your favorite local airways, be sure to check those listings because there's a good chance you'll be tuning in sooner than later. I broadcast 3 hours a day, 7 days a week, so there are plenty of opportunities to join me for some great listening. Trixie Mattel and Ariana Grande before the block is finally through, but right now it's a March 22nd, 2026 release from Gere Carrier's forthcoming EP. Enjoy Honeybees, which follows in a great string of releases that have done well on the Indigenous Music Countdown and beyond. She's a Cumberland House Cree Nation member, so without further ado, let me know what you think about Honeybees, and be good to yourself and each other. Keep on tuning in to the mainstream.

coming to you from the Allegheny Territory of the Seneca Nation. I'm Justin Woodmansey from the band Alamantra, and you are listening to Native Voice One.

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1: President Trump's executive order clearing the way for tons of cheaper imported beef is aimed at reducing costs for American consumers. But cattle producers say the move goes against what they and the market at home need right now. We'll talk with Native specialists about the current state of the beef industry and what it will take to boost that part of the food economy. That's on the menu on the next Native America Calling.
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6: I'm Jill Freitas with National Native News. In today's headlines, federal prosecutors from the Four Corners meet to address crime and justice in Indian country. And a logging project in Alaska's Tongass raises concerns over subsistence resources. These stories and more today on National Native News.

0: To date, Joy Oladokun has released 6 studio albums, the earliest being her 2016 Carry, that was a Kickstarter-funded project. More recently is her 2024 Observations from a Crowded Room, and this one, Kind, is found on Hope is a Heavy Thing, a great recent addition onto the rotation. I'm Brett Mabee. Nyong wiskena gagwego, ongwenyo angi gaut na wondi etwasa wan. Aga jengwa got nigoyo tio wenza gwego, hate wanisa gay, hate wasonda geko. Yodok, I hope there are good minds everywhere, every day and every night and all the time in between. And as always, I'm thankful you're well. As I look at the great playlist ahead, we'll be hearing from the award-winning Métis blues outfit Blue Moon Marquee, from an album where they teamed up with blues legend Duke Robillard. Later on is a double shot of Jay Lee Wolf, as we introduced 2 of her latest singles into the rotation not that long ago. I also have a great instrumental piano track from my critically acclaimed The Neff friend, Connor Chi. He's out with a new album, and I'll have more details about that before too long as well. The You and I is coming up before this block is through, and I'll join you again after a track from The Hallucination featuring Brett the Hitman, maybe. I'm just kidding, Brett the Hitman Hart. But right now, it is our first new track to get into the rotation, and this one comes to us from Fraser T. Smith's project Future Utopia. It's the lead single from the October 2026 album Being Human. For your consideration and approval, enjoy Time Bending featuring Tim Gent and Ritual Breaks on the Mainstream.
1: Am I paying a high price for a life I'm willing to die for?

electric currents in the airways. I see a people descending from heaven's staircase. 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Yeah. So maybe it's really fair play. Yeah, but maybe I'm out of touch. Seem like progression with humanity sometimes will leave us stuck in a rat race.

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2: Damien, there was a time when you were an owl, but now it seems like it was all a lie, because your words have become as twisted as your conspiracy. 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We are sick of the false accusations.

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1: The Hallucination and Brett the Hitman Hart with Sharpshooter from Path of the Babyface on the Mainstream. In that hip-hop leaning set was the You and I's New Day, one of the standout releases from their debut album, The I and You. And again, for the first time, we formally got Future Utopia's Time Bending into the rotation. 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Press option 1 for the Mainstream, 2 if you're an indigenous artist looking for a feature on Gyno, and option 3 gives you more information about the Full Moon Radio itself. I look forward to hearing from you soon, and you're welcome to record your own radio tags for the show, or even tell me about your dinner, or better yet, tell me about the interesting dreams that you may have been having lately. I have somewhat of a public dream journal project going on as well, and I invite you to check out mainstreamradio.net for more information on that. Blue Moon Marquee before the hour's officially through. And later on, a new one from Dene classical composer Connor Chi. More immediately is David Kushner, and this one from Métis singer-songwriter Shane Ghostkeeper and his wife Sarah Howell, who together record as simply Ghostkeeper. I got caught up with Shane on a recent edition of Gyno, and I can't wait to have him on again. And I encourage you to go check things out on the website for that chat and some great listening, including Ghostkeeper's newest single, Balloon Moon. Right now, it is the lead single from that very album. Turn it up with Mokinstis, and I'll be back before you know it today on the Mainstream.

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You're welcome to head on over to nv1.org. It's a great site to get caught up with all of the offerings on their 24/7 live stream, and I know for a fact there's more digital fun coming in the weeks and months ahead as well, so be sure to check things out frequently and bookmark nv1.org for quick and easy access. I'll be back with you one last time, specifically after a track from Anishinaabe singer Adam Sturgeon and his project, Status Non-Status. But as I was mentioning earlier, I do have a double shot right now of Cree singer Jaylee Wolf. Now, I've gotten two of her latest releases into the rotation almost simultaneously, and I think they're both among her strongest singles yet. She's an award-winning singer-songwriter who is never afraid to tackle important subjects, and right now, she's reclaiming Medusa for the women in the ages. Enjoy this single and don't go anywhere. I'll be back on the mainstream.

Status Non-Status from the Shirley Travel album on the Mainstream. That was When They Were that we heard helping to wind down that block. Before that was Ulrika Spacek, and we also heard Jaylee Wolf's recent single Blood Orange and her latest release, Medusa. Thank you for joining me today, and I look forward to the next chance we have to do just this. And as always, the more the merrier, so tell your friends and family where to check things out for themselves. And as for you, be sure to check your listings for the next time you can dial in on the AM/FM frequencies. 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Emma Donovan coming up before too long, but as I was mentioning earlier, I'm really excited for Connor Chee's newest classical music. He is a full-blown Diné singer-songwriter and artist who often visits conceptual themes throughout his music where he reimagines traditional Diné music and chants. He's out with his newest album, Sane Paintings for Piano. Enjoy this July 31st release and be on the lookout for the physical copies that are available as of September 7th. Turn it up with Sane Paintings for Piano number 7. A tribute to Southern Lightning on the Mainstream.

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0: One of indie rock's most shape-shifting vocalists is none other than Katrina Ford. She's known for collaborating with the likes of TV on the Radio, Foals, Future Islands, and Uncle. They call her when they need impact. It's also fun to point out that her career began in a Chicago art punk band. You might recall that before Celebration, she fronted Jax. That's going back to the 1990s as well. In fact, that's where she met her lifelong collaborator, Sean Antonitis. That was her transcending Today on the Mainstream. I'm Brett Mabee, and I'm excited for you to join for this hour's listening. We're going to have a little bit of blues, a little bit of classical even, peppered throughout some of this art pop and eclectic sounds of the mainstream. I don't know, I'm just looking through the playlist. There are a lot of different flavors this hour, including some Bootsy Collins and Billy Sheen and their tribute to the late, great Bernie Worrell. Also, Irma with one of her late 2025 singles that she put an orchestral version out of earlier this year, a month or two ago, I do believe. We'll also hear from Justice and Tame Impala, but right now, it is Jeremiah Johnson, Whitney Shea, and Ryan Perry. You might recall that Jeremiah Johnson is a three-time Houston Regional Blues Challenge winner between 2004 and 26. He's also the winner of the St. Louis Blues Society International Blues Challenge. And those are just a few of his accolades. He's also one of the few modern blues artists with multiple Billboard Top 10 releases. So without further ado, enjoy this track from the Blues Caravan 2020 album. It's Let's Work Together on the Mainstream.
1: From Mississippi, Mr. Ryan Perry. Fish Bass.
2: How y'all doing tonight? All right. Do you like the blues?
3: Yeah.
2: I said, do you like the blues?
3: Yeah.
2: All right. Well, we're gonna have some fun.

0: Dankeschön. All right. Well, we're going to leave it over to my friend, Mr. Ryan Perry, for some great music. So hang out, y'all.
1: Thank y'all so much.

I used our instruments to cry. So when I look into the sky, true friends will never die.

Daddy, Billy, Tiki, Tao, and you. Don't forget Grady, Shida, Boogie, Glenn, Bigfoot Braley, and George. And then there's Bernie. As you know, he's the key to the P. Parliament Funkadelic.

the Altons in waiting from Heartache in Room 14 on the mainstream. It was also Bootsy Collins and Billy Sheen teaming up for Bernie in the Sky from Bootsy's newest album, Metal Health. And again, rewinding to the 2021 Blues Caravan 2020 live album, that was Jeremiah Johnson, Whitney Shea, and Ryan Perry's Let's Work Together. A great reminder, particularly in these trying times. I'm Brett Mabee, and if you're a singer-songwriter, you're welcome to get your great tracks in for consideration by emailing them to me or sending them physically to Brett Mabee, Turtle Island Tunes Full Moon Radio, P.O. Box 252, Salamanca, New York, 14779. There are a lot of great reasons to use that address as well. I love getting letters, and I love hearing your experiences falling in love with music. In fact, I was thinking about it recently. You know how great it is that we can attach memories to music, and there are particular songs that I hear in the rotation here on the mainstream that take me back to the beginning days of the show and some of the music that helped me to get through that trying time as well. So as we get back into the music, and speaking of which, we'll be hearing one from Sarah Jarosz. Later on, it's Tatiana Jane, one from Half Moon Run. And right now, the Albuquerque-based First Floor Highway with a track from their Under the Sun album. Turn it up with Don't You Go and Don't You Go. We have a lot more time today on the mainstream.

As we get back into this hour of listening, a shout out to my friends on KTXT 88.1 FM in and around Lubbock, Texas. It's good to have you here. And should you have to step away from listening on your favorite local airwaves, always get caught back up with the digital archive at mainstreamradio.net. It is just a quick and easy way to stay up to date with the many projects associated with Turtle Island Tunes Full Moon Radio LLC. In addition to the mainstream, you can see recent editions of Gyno, in addition to the Full Moon Radio itself, and some collaborations that are in various stages of work. So I look forward to hearing from you there. If you have an idea, feel free to shoot it over to me and let's stay in touch as well. In the remainder of our time is Lakota TikTok sensation Stella Standing Bear, who's even been making some dents in the Billboard charts. Right now, it's an artist who became a global hit because of Google. You might recall that in the early Google Chrome ads, they were blasting Irma's I Know all over the place, and that helped to instantly accelerate her career. And it even helped her debut album Letter to the Lord go platinum after that exposure. She's also one of the earliest crowdfunding success stories in Europe. Enjoy her orchestral version of Black Sun during this hour on the mainstream.

0: Deviens brute. Deviens brute.
1: Tatiana Jane in Brutal today on the mainstream. We also heard Stella Standing Bear, Georgia Smith and WizKid, and an orchestral version of Irma's most excellent late 2025 single Black Sun. I can't wait to join up together for some fun listening, and as always, you're welcome to tune in sooner than later. Check those listings for the next time you can dial in on the AM-FM frequencies. I have a love for old school radio, and there's a good chance you already know that, but I mean it. There's something about the convergence and the magic of it all. The right time, the right place, the right people, and the right music, and that's exactly why I love what I get to do with you every day of the week. Earlier, I was talking about memories that get attached to songs, and Half Moon Run's You Can Let Go is exactly the case for me. It takes me right back to the earliest days of the mainstream and all the stress that went into building this from the ground up. I couldn't have done it without the help of my friends and colleagues at Native Voice One. But you know, when I look back, it's amazing that we're still here. More than 3 years later, this one takes me right back. It's Half Moon Run, and You Can Let Go from Salt today on the mainstream.

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1: 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I'm a Yupik from Tinutuliak, Alaska. 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

English blues guitarist Joanne Shaw Taylor grew up with a wide range of influences, including Stevie Ray Vaughan, Albert Collins, Jimi Hendrix, and soul legends like Aretha Franklin and Tina Turner. Her frequent collaborator Joe Bonamassa has called her a, quote, superstar in waiting. And wouldn't you know, it's that pair right there. Joanne Shaw Taylor and Joe Bonamassa's The Trouble with Love, a great recent single that we got into the rotation, getting us into this hour together. I'm Brett Mabee. No, escano, aga jengwa satanet gado nangamanisa de haitgwa sewenichiostan ko. I hope you're here to have fun and have a good day. And as always, you're welcome to stick around for the entire time. But if you do have to mosey away from your favorite AM/FM station, always carry me and these great songs with you wherever you go. A couple of different digital ways, including mainstreamradio.net. We'll be enjoying tracks from Madeline Perrot. Later on, the Avalanches and Karen O of the Yeah Yeah Yeahs. A new one to get into the library from recent gyno guest Shane Ghostkeeper. And in this first half, Shannon Lay, Lee Cole, and this take on an old classic as well. Michelle Nadigacello and Cat Power have teamed up for their reggae-infused take on the Human League's 1981 Don't You Want Me. It's a nice reimagining that blends Nadigacello's deep, fluid phrasing with Cat Power's smoky restraint. Let me know what you think about it, and as always, keep it tuned in. For your consideration and approval, enjoy this track on the mainstream.

Son Rompe Peras, Reptil, from the Narake Acer album, today on the Mainstream. And before that, it was Lee Cole's Blind and Michelle Nadigacello and Cat Power, found on Nadigacello's newest album, Synonym. That's their take on the Human League's Don't You Want Me, that we formally got into the library this hour. I always want to hear how much you're enjoying these songs. You're welcome to reach out to me at brett@mainstreamradio.net. And as always, if there's a song that recently came out that has not been on my radar, you're welcome to get those recommendations in that way as well, and use that email address if you're a singer-songwriter to submit your songs for consideration. Again, there is a physical address as well if you do prefer to stay in touch that way. Go head on over to the full mainstreamradio.net website for all those details, the digital archive, and so much more. I'll be joining you again in just a few, but as we wind down the first 30 minutes, music from Teddy Swims and the Bearhead Sisters, and looking further into the hour, Abenaki singer Mimi O'Bonswin. We're also heading out to Calgary for our second new addition into the rotation. And again, I encourage you to go check out my recent conversation with Métis actor, director, and singer-songwriter Shane Ghostkeeper. More immediately, though, it's going to be this one from Shannon Leigh helping us to wind down this block. She's known for her impressionistic songwriting with psychedelic folk textures that feel like a slow sunrise. She includes The Damned, Stephen Malcolmus, Nick Drake, The Ramones, even Slayer among her influences. It explains her wild edge, and without further ado, I invite you to enjoy I Need More Water from Past the Veil, today on the Mainstream.

As we get ready to resume the musical adventure, here's a quick pause in the action to get a shout out to a few friends who are dialed in. This time around on KCUW 104.3 FM in and around Pendleton, Oregon. And again, you're welcome to stick around for the entire time, but I know full well just how busy things can get. I do have a little bit of editing help as a part of my mainstream production team, but it still seems like I'm working around the clock. So again, believe me when I tell you, I know how busy you are, and that's why I'm even more grateful that you're able to step outside of that busy routine and enjoy some music with me. It's a good way to pass the time, right? Before this block is through, the Abramson Sisters, and I'll join you again after a 2025 track from the Warren Treaty. As we do get ready to get back into things right now, we're heading down to Melbourne, Australia with the Avalanches, who have put out some of the most imaginative records in the last 25 years. They've had a number of changes in their lineup throughout the decades, and they trace their early roots back to a noise punk band called Alarm 115. This helped them pivot into the sample-based experimentation using crates of secondhand records that give them their signature sound. So without further ado, turn it up with the Avalanches and Karen Ohm with the Blue Shadows single on the mainstream.

Love Like Whiskey goes down a little hard, right? That's the Warren Treaty from the Plus One album. Not Michael and Tanya Trotter's newest album, but still a classic and a great collection of songs in the rotation. We also heard the Abramson Sisters, Mimi O'Bonswin, the talented francophone Abenaki singer-songwriter, and her 2025 single Pongwas, a track that is still continuing to generate a lot of great conversation. And again, it was the Australia-based Avalanches with Karen O of the Yeah Yeah Yeahs and their collaboration Blue Shadows that got us into the half. You're welcome back anytime, particularly if you're streaming digitally, which you can do 24/7 from your home, office, car, on your laptop, desktop, mobile device, or tablet. And if you are dialed in on the AM/FM frequencies, you know how much I love old school radio, and you're welcome to join me there, as I do broadcast 7 days a week, 3 hours a day. So again, no matter how you get your mainstream fix, I'm grateful for this time together, and I look forward eagerly to the next chance we have to do just this. Before the hour's up, some SZA, a track that pairs nicely with our second new edition of the hour. And if you're a listener of Gyno, then you've already heard Ghost Keeper's Balloon Moon in some of my works, but we are officially getting it into the rotation right about now. Released August 10th, this is a sneak peek of the fall 2026 album of the same name. Let me know what you think about it. Be good to yourself and each other. And as always, keep on keeping on with the mainstream.

feel something before I lay my head down on this. I want to witness something happen.

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Yeah. The Burlington, Ontario indie collective Walk Off the Earth became a global phenomenon in 2012 with their Five People, One Guitar cover of Gaudier's Somebody That I Used to Know. You might remember that. That's going way back. It almost seems like ancient history in this postmodern digital age. That track specifically hit 175 million views in a staggering 4 months. That's incredibly hard to believe. They've been going strong ever since, and they just put out an excellent album of covers, including No Rain, their take on Blind Melon's mid-90s classic. In addition, you can also find their take on some Metallica and so much more. So be sure to go check out the Wood and Wire album for more great listening. Walk Off the Earth's cover of No Rain's a nice, great way for me to introduce this hour's listening on the mainstream. If you're tuning in for the first time, I'm Brett Mabee, and as always, I welcome you to stick around for the entire time. We like to have a lot of fun shaking things up, particularly as it pertains to the much-needed representation of indigenous artists of Turtle Island. In fact, I'll even go as far to say that great Turtle Island music is at least a quarter of every hour's playlist. Speaking of which, we'll be hearing from Sober Junkie and one from Crystal Shawanda. Later on, Mohawk artist Shawnee Kish, and we'll even hear some Tyla as well. Oh, and Pete Sand and the Drifters. Does it get any better? Yes, it does, because I have two new tunes to get into the library as well, one of which comes by Dinner Party. You're going to have to wait around for that funky track. But right now, it is Danielle Nicole and her Take Me Back. It's a sneak peek of her August 28th album, Fireflies. And this song features none other than Luther Dickinson of the North Mississippi All-Stars. Enjoy this track. Let me know what you think about it. And as always, happy listening today on the mainstream.

So Cold, a live track from the Sober Junkies Live at the Palms album, today on the Mainstream. Before that was Brittany Howard and the Alabama Shakes crew with another Life. I do believe the first song that ended their long hiatus after Howard took a sojourn on her solo career. And again, for the first time, it was Danielle Nicole and North Mississippi All-Stars frontman Luther Dickinson who teamed up for a great track on Nicole's newest album, Fireflies. That was Take Me Back, that was formally introduced into the library. And hey, as always, don't forget, you're welcome to stay in touch with me a couple of different ways. And I do understand that some people are more privy to talking than texting. I'm kind of in that camp. So if you want to reach out but don't like to type things out, give me a call at 1-888-362-9970. That is a number that you ought to keep on hand as the fun with the Full Moon Radio continues to ramp up. Now, just to give you a little bit of a sneak peek, that is going to be an excellent way for me to tie together a number of different audio projects, including the Mainstream with Brett Mabee and Gyno. But there's a whole lot more fun to be had in the near future. So go check things out and stay in touch with me that way. The number is 1-888-362-9970. Allison Russell and Cassius Culpepper, before this block is through, will also be enjoying the smooth stylings of Keb Mo. And looking ahead, a quirky tune from the Mountain Goats and a new one to get into the rotation from Dinner Party. But right now, we're heading on, I do believe, down to Nashville. Anyway, that's the last place I knew that Métis singer-songwriter Crystal Shawanda is based out of. Now, she's a singer that continues to wow audiences, and she does have new music that came out recently that we have gotten into the library. She wrote her own tribute to the late, great Raoul Malo with her single Come On To Me. So, again, that's yet another reason why you got to keep it tuned in to hear that. But I digress. For our listening right now, we're actually rewinding to her Midnight Blues with How Bad Do You Want It. Keep it tuned in, enjoy the grooves, and enjoy your day. I'll be back in just a few on the Mainstream.

As we get ready to get back into the music, a quick shout out to a few friends this time around who are dialed into KWMR 90.5 FM in and around Port Reyes, California. And whether you're tuned in from your home, your office, your car, digitally, or on the AM/FM, there's never a bad time or place to stop what you're doing, unless you're driving, and enjoy some music with me. So keep it tuned in. And if you do have to step away from listening, be sure to check your own station's live stream capabilities. I do believe most, if not all, have some kind of a capability to live stream your local broadcast. Again, there is a silver lining to some of the silliness going on these days, and I do believe that the convenience of music is both a blessing and a curse. It does make it too accessible, but at the same time, you know, you need a hand in helping to sift through some of the noise, and I do believe that's one of the great perks of the mainstream with Brett Mabee. So keep it tuned in. I have another new song that I want to introduce to you for this hour into the rotation. I'll be back after one from Rainbow Kitten Surprise. This first song of the block comes to us from Johanna Iwana Ebmark, the Swedish electro-pop singer better known as Winona Oak. She's been active since 2018 and continues to release things on the Network record label. Without further ado, it's I Broke Me First on the mainstream. Enjoy. You ought to sing along as well.

Rainbow Kitten Surprise. It's called Free Fall, the Grizz Remix, here on the Mainstream. We got that track into the rotation at the beginning of August, and it's already received considerable airplay in the rotation, and that's just how I want it. We also heard the Mountain Goats' Shallow Grave, one of the quirky songs found on the band's newest album, Days. Before that was Shiny Kish with I'm Alive, a 2024 single from the Two-Spirit Mohawk singer-songwriter. And again, it was Swedish artist Winona Oaks, I Broke Me First, that helped us to get into the second half. You know, you're always welcome back, right? Right? But if you don't know, be sure to check your local listings. I do broadcast 3 hours a day, every day of the week, so there is a good chance that you'll be joining me sooner than later. Again, check those listings, but if you just can't wait or you want to dive in even more, you're welcome to head on over to mainstreamradio.net. 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And that can be particularly handy if there is a band that you know has been on the Mainstream. 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Just one of the reasons you got to go check things out there. And there is also the latest Gyno episode, information and live streaming of the Full Moon Radio, information about some of the collaborations that might get your wheels turning, and a whole lot more, including social media links. 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I have one from Prince's Legendary Vault coming up before too long. And right now, it is Dinner Party, the collective consisting of Terrence Martin, Robert Glasper, saxophonist Kamasi Washington, and Ninth Wonder. Their newest album is What You Bringin'. It came out August 7th, and this supergroup's newest album was released courtesy of Empire Records. While If It Ain't Broke, Love Wins is the lead single, I'm a little bit more partial to Mutual Respect. This track, featuring Felix on the Mainstream. Turn it up and sing along and be good to yourself and each other.

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1: This is Sean Spruce, host of Native America Calling. 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
2: I'm Charles Enoch. I'm Ayupik from Tintituliak, Alaska. On KYUK, 640 AM in Bethel, Alaska, on the Kuskokwim River. 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

that's what it's like to live in harmony. You know, even for the salmon, we have a ceremony for that, to honor the salmon, to take care of our environment, to be good stewards.

Lakota MC Bazil is one of those producers who is always busy collaborating on different projects, and he does a lot of great work with the First Peoples Fund as well. Now, while all of us have to be mindful of the very people who are trying to exploit our platform, I do love that Bazil teamed up with Joel Rainey for Aerials, a great recent addition into the rotation. I'm Brett Mabee, your host through these sonic explorations, and as always, I'm broadcasting from the Seneca Nation's beautiful Allegheny Territory, or like we like to call it, the Ohio. And I know I've mentioned this before, but yeah, that is the genesis of the word Ohio, right? That is a Seneca word, or a derivation of it anyway, and now you know. If you're ever on Jeopardy, that just might come in handy. Wherever you're tuning in from, I'm thankful you're well, and I hope there are good vibes everywhere. We need all the good minds that we can get across our beautiful Mother Earth, and I do wholeheartedly believe that music is a great means to that end. So stick around for listening from the likes of Nothing But Thieves, also Adia Victoria with a nice stompy kind of track. Some of the latest that the Rolling Stones have put out will be making an appearance during this hour's broadcast, as will Cherokee country singer Ken Pomeroy. In this first block is British soul legend Omar. He's been going strong for over 40 years. In fact, I do believe last year he did actually celebrate 40 years in the music industry. So congratulations going out to him. He continues to collaborate with some interesting artists, ranging from Stevie Wonder and Erykah Badu and Robert Glasper to Paul Weller, who's featured on this track, On My Own. Turn it up with a choice cut from the Bright of the Days release, and let me know what you think about it. I'll be back with details as to how to stay in touch in just a few on the mainstream. Happy listening today.

Adia Victoria's Mean-Hearted Woman from her A Southern Gothic release, today on the mainstream. Also, I do believe from the last album featuring Father Rich Stewart, the Pomo native artist who was recording a lot throughout the years with his son Paul. That's their band Twice as Good with The Second Coming and Hole in the Wall. And before that, it was Omar's On My Own featuring legendary rocker Paul Weller from the Brighter of the Days release. If you're just now getting here, I always encourage you to get around your local radio at the top of the hour because it's jam-packed. At least I make it a point to get as much good music I can in the short amount of time we have together. 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I've said it once and I'll say it again. Sometimes it's nice to have the TV on, at least for music, and, well, wouldn't you know, you can enjoy unfiltered indigenous music 24/7. There are also offerings from my friends and colleagues at Native Voice One and other podcasts as well throughout the week. So again, check out the website for more information. In the remainder of our first half, we're going to rock out a little bit with tracks from Vampire Doo-Wop and Jack White, and this one from Parcels. Turn it up and sing along with this Australian band, who actually, I guess, is more accurately a Berlin-based band these days. Their aesthetic includes chic-like guitar interplay, and they're known for their velvety vocal stacks. Turn it up with Sorry, and keep it tuned in right here. I'll be back before you know it on the mainstream.

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0: to me.
1: As we get ready to get back into the music, a shout out to friends this time around in and around Tuba City, Arizona, on the translator at K245B1 on FM 96.9. It's great to have you here. And again, it doesn't matter how you tune in or where you tune in or even how long you tune in for. Now, in full disclosure, I do appreciate it if you can stick around. But again, I'm not going to fault you if you have to step away. Because the good news is, you can always get caught back up at mainstreamradio.net. The digital archive is available there. It's also a useful resource if there's a song that catches your ear you don't have Shazam available for. You can narrow it down by more or less seeing the day's broadcast. And I do, again, broadcast 3 hours a day. Some stations carry more of it. Some stations carry less. But what I'm getting at is mainstreamradio.net is a useful tool to find that song that you fell in love with. And I can help in those efforts as well. So reach out to me at brett@mainstreamradio.net. And keep that email address on hand, because before we part ways, I'll tell you how you can get your songs in for consideration. Well, technically, I guess I already did tell you. But anyway, I'll have more details before too long. Corey Medina and Brothers, before this block is up, but right now, it is the latest from Cage the Elephant. Their newest single, Beaches in Tennessee, is singer Matt Schultz's take on the trauma and rebirth that he experienced with a mental breakdown. Now, it is a fictionalized version of that, as in the story or in the lyrics, someone's escaping a hospital. Now, that never actually happened, but it is rooted in Matt's real experience. He said that the whole new album explores the emotional aftermath of his crisis. The band recorded it quickly. They felt more inspired than they have in years, and part of that has to do with their change in record labels. So kudos to a new chapter for a classic rock band. You know, relatively speaking, it's Beaches in Tennessee getting us back into this block today on the mainstream.

Rolling Stones and Divine Intervention from their newest release, Foreign Tongues. You know, I was showing that song to my dad not that long ago, and we both kind of agree that often some of these geriatric classic rockers, music gets, how shall we say it, a little stale, but enjoying the grooves of Divine Intervention shows that it is possible, as evidenced with Mick, Keith, and the gang. It's a great track in the rotation and a great way for me to wind down my time with you. Earlier yet was Corey Medina and Brothers' Rocking Chair, found on their Better Days release, and the first song of the set was Cage the Elephant's Beaches in Tennessee. Thank you for joining me, and I look forward to the next chance we have to do this on your favorite local airwaves. Again, I broadcast 3 hours a day every day of the week, so there are ample opportunities to join me for some engaging music as we seek to collectively at least reimagine one of the possible scenarios of a new mainstream music scene. I'll be the first to admit that that word, mainstream, has become somewhat of a four-letter word or bad or dirty word or however you want to put it. And I take this challenge very seriously. It's a great chance to put indigenous representation front and center, mixing and mingling with the best artists, as it should be, that the world has to offer. I'll be back with you before you know it. Willie Nelson's coming up after this one from Cherokee singer-songwriter Ken Pomeroy. Be on the lookout as she has a new song in the FX Hulu show, The Lowdown, of course, by the one and only Sterling Harjo. And that's just some of her more recent news. She does have a new EP out. In fact, this track, Late for the Sky, is her interpretation of a Jackson Browne classic found on tonight's news. So enjoy, be good to yourself and each other, and be good or be good at it. You're listening to The Mainstream.

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